0: Here's something most Medicare agents won't say. Most of them can't show you all your options. They're tied to a handful of companies, so they're only going to show you what those few sell. 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If you miss it, you could be stuck with the wrong plan for an entire year. But here's the good news. 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
11: And Switzerland heads to Kansas City to meet Messi and Argentina.
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13: In September, the Isley Brothers have a number one album, The Heat Is On, driven by the number four single, Fight the Power. Alive is a two-record live album that goes to number nine for Kiss. They released the single Rock and Roll All Night, which goes to number 12.

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0: Guys, I want to loop back for a second. If you find yourself with a low income and no money, the way out of the situation is not borrowing money to buy things. That will nail your feet to the floor and you will not be able to move. It's a trap. And that's why payday lenders, pawn shops, rent to own, and tote the note lots are in the poor end of town. They're not in the rich end of town. Because they oppress, they take advantage of people with low incomes who feel trapped and desperate. I have been broke. I've never been poor. Poor is a state of mind. Poor is I'm trapped and there's no way out, so I'm forced to rent my washer and dryer at the rent-all place. I'm forced to buy a car and pay three times too much for it at an interest rate that can't even be calculated on the tote-the-note lot. Or I'm going to borrow money at 800% interest. That's actually what it is. It's not an exaggeration. At a payday lender. Because it feels like I'm trapped and I'm reaching for, I'm grabbing for anything that I can get a hold of to get out of this trap. And when you do that, someone will hand you a concrete block and you will sink. They will not hand you a life preserver. And that includes going to a car dealer when you make $25,000 a year and you're 24 years old to get your $1,000 car worked on in the repair shop. That's 100% of the time not going to go well. They are not set up to serve that clientele. They're not set up for it. They don't even know how. Their brains don't even work that way. And so you can be angry about it if you want. That's not a bad thing. But the way out is not to borrow your way off of the bottom rung of the income ladder. The way out is to cut your lifestyle to nothing and work like a maniac and get your income up. Get your income up, get your income up, get your income up. You do not, when you're in a situation like that, and I have been there, you do not have any time or margin for any kind of relaxation or luxury. In a country that is full of relaxation and luxury, every Instagram feed is some bullcrap thing that you don't need to be messing with. You don't need to look at any kind of social media. When you're in that situation, all you need to do is work. My grandmother used to say there's a great place to go when you're broke, to work. And it's the only way off the bottom. But it will get you off the bottom. It'll get you out. You're not stuck. You live in the greatest country the world has ever known. And if you simply get up and go work six jobs, today you can make $20 an hour at Target and FedEx. Throwing boxes today. Today you can make serious. You do not have to have a master's degree in finance to make a really good living today. And once you get your income where you can go buy a $3,000 car for cash, now things start to loosen up a little bit, and then you can go buy a $6,000 car for cash. And because the good news is a $3,000 car in 1 year does not go down in value. It's pretty well done. So you can take your $3,000, $4,000, add to that, get a $7,000. This is how Sharon and I got out after we went bankrupt and lost everything and had two little babies. We did a borrowed car to a $1,000, $1,500 car to a $3,500 car. Those are the real numbers. I remember distinctly when I bought the first $10,000 car after bankruptcy. It was several years later.
1: Wow.
0: It wasn't 20 minutes later, and I wasn't trying to rebuild my credit because credit had not served me well. I was done with credit. And so I went to all the way to the bottom, lost everything, started in the hole because I still owed the IRS. My net worth was not zero. It was negative. I owed the IRS money because you can't bankrupt those buttholes. And so I still got the IRS. I've still got this and that. I've still got these things. And I've still got two babies to feed, and I've still got to keep the lights on. And I was so scared I couldn't breathe. I didn't know what to do. And so if you're in that situation, I've been there. And I'm not going to sit here and tell you what you want to hear. And if that pisses you off, that's awesome. Because that's my job, is to piss you off so you don't stay where you are. If I can upset you and make you move off your little butt, then I did my job. Because that's what people did with me. They didn't look at me and go, oh, Dave, you need a government program. They said, you need to go make some lemons out of all, lemonade out of all this freaking lemons you got. You got cases of lemons, boy. You need to go do something with it. These are my friends, my family. They zero mercy. Mm. Actually, it was really great mercy because it was the truth.
1: That's the kindest thing you can do for someone.
0: The way out is the truth. Not say, oh, well, you just need, the poor need a line of credit. That's the last thing you need when you're broke. It's going to keep you freaking broke. So the last thing you need is a car payment because you got a car problem. And I just, my job here is to love you so well. I remember how that feels, and I am not going to tolerate the narrative of lies that are going to be thrown at you. I'm a consumer advocate. We're here, George and I are here to help you, not anything else. You're not our entertainment value. We were entertained long before we got to these microphones.
1: Doesn't take much.
0: So, man. This is what you've walked into if you walk into the Ramsey Show. Don't expect anything else. Steve is with us in San Antonio, Texas. Hey, Steve, what's up?
2: Hey, guys. Thank you so much for taking my call.
0: Sure.
2: Can you hear me?
0: Yes, sir. How can we help?
2: Okay. So I'm gonna ask the question, and then I'm going to describe the situation. My question is, when should I file for Social Security with Irma in mind? You are familiar with Irma, right?
0: Yeah.
2: Yes.
0: Okay, give me the rest of the story. I'm so confused.
2: Okay, so I turned 65 in March. You know, I'm a school teacher. I got Part A covered. I filed for Part A of Medicare. The rest, because I'm still with the school district, I'm taken care of. I've got Social Security coming to me when I do retire. Not much, but some. Next March, I will meet with... In Texas, it's called the, what's it called? I forgot what it's called. But when you hit the certain age and the years of service, you get full benefits. All right? So I'll get that in March. The third source of income that I'm going to have when I retire is, and I'm blessed, I won a scratch-off ticket for $500,000. And that turned out to be $380,000 after the taxes were taken out. So my question is, with Irma in mind, I know in 2 years' time, I will be taxed heavily because of that sudden growth in income. My question is, what was your advice for filing for Social Security? Do I wait till after that two-year grace period, or should I file for Social Security next year when I retire?
0: I would wait, given that you're going to take the hit on the... lottery. The lottery income is going to come in.
2: Yeah.
0: Let that purge be the rat and the snake all the way through your taxes, and then do your Social Security after that, and then you won't have to deal with Irma. It's not a problem. Because Irma's not affected by net worth. It's affected by income. And so, yeah, that's what I... Yeah. And by the way, what they withheld on that is not necessarily your tax rate. Your tax rate is... 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
4: Wrong path with Iran. I'm Lisa Brady, Fox News. A U.S. official confirming reports that Iran attacked a cargo ship in the Strait of Hormuz. The British military says that ship was using a route approved by the United Nations and not a route Iran wants ships to follow. Secretary of State Marco Rubio telling reporters earlier,
5: "What we're interested in is not their press conferences. What we're interested in is whether or not ships are moving. If ships are moving as they should be moving, then that's what we're going to judge and that's what we're going to react to."
4: He's in Bahrain wrapping up meetings with Gulf allies and also saying the U.S. will not allow tolls for passage through the strait and reiterating that President Trump has options if Iran doesn't live up to the commitments it's made so far. Court documents reveal a time frame for the damage to the Lincoln Memorial Reflecting Pool in Washington, with details coming from a senior National Park Service official.
6: A police report cited in a court filing says foam sealant on the bottom of the reflecting pool was cut with a sharp knife or razor, causing destruction of delaminating surface material. The National Park Service's Deputy Director of Operations, Frank Lands, made the statement in a court document and says the incident was reported to U.S. Park Police on June 9th. President Trump, for several days, has blamed vandals for American flag blue-colored paint chipping and floating in the water.
4: Fox's Jared Halpern at the White House. The U.S. Park Police releasing surveillance footage and asking for the public's help in a destruction of government property investigation. The U.S. Supreme Court siding with the Trump administration in two cases on immigration policy, including when to end temporary legal protections for some refugees. The justices also striking down a Hawaii gun law that required concealed carry license holders to get expressed approval before bringing a firearm into public spaces. 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
10: Chicago breaks through with their second album, generating three top 10 singles, Color My World, 25 or 624, and Make Me Smile. And Simon and Garfunkel released the album Bridge Over Troubled Water. It would win the Grammy for Album of the Year. The single of the same name would also hit number one.
11: Oh!

0: In February of 1970, Paul McCartney files a petition with the court to dissolve the Beatles partnership. James Taylor leaves Apple Records and releases the album Sweet Baby James on Warner Brothers. He has a number three single with Fire and Rain and receives major publicity as a leader in the wave of new, more mellow singer-songwriters of the time. The Doors get back to the blues with the album Morrison Hotel, which climbs to number four on the album charts. In March, Crosby, Stills, and Nash add Neil Young to their lineup and have a number one album with Deja Vu, which includes three top 40 singles. And New York hard rockers Mountain release their debut Climbing with the single Mississippi Queen.
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1972, Don McLean goes to number one with the single and album American Pie. Paul Simon's solo debut gives him a top 10 hit, Mother and Child Reunion. Fast forward to March, where Neil Young has a number one album and a number one single with Heart of Gold. And Deep Purple released their quintessential album, Machine Head, which goes to number one in the UK, number seven in the US, and features the classic hit Smoke on the Water.

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1: And welcome back, George Norrie, with Dr. Jerome Corsi. Jerry, any new books working on?
5: Well, George, they're wanting me to write a book on the coming up presidential election, looking at the rise of the Democratic Socialists of America. And I'm probably going to do that. I'll probably have it out in October, just before the November elections.
1: Now, there are still a lot of Democrats who are not socialists, right?
5: You're correct. And that's, I think, George, one of the issues in the Democratic Party. The traditional leadership of the Democratic Party is liberal. It has always been associated with working people, with labor unions, with wanting to address social injustices. But this new brand of Mondanis and others coming in are openly communist, are openly in support of the Palestinian movement. There's a strong anti-Semitism that's developing within this extreme left of the Democratic Party. I think there's a breakup within the Democratic Party from the traditional Democrats and these new leftist, communist-oriented Democrats. And it's not clear if the Democratic Party is going to survive as we know it.
1: If it doesn't, what does that mean to us?
5: Well, we'll have to have an emergence of a new party. And the question is whether or not that this radical left is a fringe movement or whether it's going to captivate the center of the Democratic Party. If it does capture the center of the Democratic Party, we'll have a real division between a more populist movement in the Republican Party and a communist movement in the Democratic Party, and our politics will get more radicalized and more divisive.
1: You ready for calls?
5: Yes, I am.
1: Let's start with Walter, truck driving in the city of New York, east of the Rockies. Hey, Walter, go ahead.
6: Well, I'm not really in New York City, but I'm driving New York, truck driving.
1: Good enough.
6: Yes, sir. So how you doing, George?
1: Great, Walter. Thanks.
6: Good. Jerome, I got a question. Well, actually, a few. One is social media and artificial intelligence is what's ruining a young generation. And back during the Second World War, Patton's idea was to go into Russia and take that over, and that would have never had nothing to do with communism no more. And Russia was our ally back in the Revolutionary War. And if you ask me about who I think it should be our next president, it should be somebody who is a nonpartisan, like a Jesse Ventura. What's your take?
5: Well, it'd be nice if our politics be less divisive. I think the whole issue of what Patton wanted to do at the end of World War II, which was to attack the Soviet Union, was just not palatable at the time. The country had been through too much in World War II and wanted peace. Long-term, the communism died in Russia with the fall of the Berlin Wall, and it's surprising to see it being revived with the assumption that it can do wonderful things when the history of communism has been to cause millions of people to die.
1: How long has Putin been in office, Jerry?
5: Well, it goes back, George. I guess it's now well over 20 years. I mean, it's almost hard to remember who was there before him. I mean, go back to Brezhnev and others. Now they're receding into history. Putin has been long-term in Russia.
1: Yeltsin, right?
5: Yeltsin, Brezhnev. I mean, it goes back to Khrushchev. I mean, I can remember many. And the history of, you know, Russia has been the end of communism, which certainly back in the Khrushchev days seemed hard to imagine could happen. But today, Putin is a long-termer. How long he'll last, I think, depends on the ultimate outcome of the Ukrainian war.
1: Let's go to Raleigh, North Carolina. Jimmy's with us. Jimmy, you had some shootings this weekend, did you not?
7: Yeah. Happy 250 to the USA. God bless America, I guess.
1: It was a tough weekend out there, though.
7: I have lived through communism, and to me, there's no difference between communist and socialist. They are the same Marxist bunch. They are just chameleon trying to take whatever label to pass by scrutiny. Look at Vietnam. The name of the country is the Socialist Republic of Vietnam, but they're run by the Communist Party. That's my point. There's no difference. I think same as many other countries too, and there are authoritarian countries and regimes everywhere.
1: You would probably agree, Jerry.
5: Yes, I think so. I think the differences between socialism and communism are subtle, and in general, they're both authoritarian. They're both promising everything's going to be wonderful, everything's going to be free, nobody's going to have any worries, and all they really end up being is putting everybody in servitude to an authoritarian government and ending up killing those who disagree with them. So the history of socialism, communism is not particularly pretty.
1: When do you see gasoline prices going down, Jerry?
5: Well, I think they're already coming down. As soon as we have some relief in the Straits of Hormuz and some ships start getting through, we're seeing gasoline coming down under $4 a gallon. And I think that President Trump's ambition is to have it closer to under $2 a gallon. That'd be wonderful if we get there. But he's going to certainly push for that by the midterm elections. It's one of the reasons I think that we've had a cessation in the war with Iran in order to get gasoline prices down before the voting occurs.
1: Let's go to Thea in the state of Wisconsin, wild card line. Hi, Thea.
8: Hi, fellas. Thank you, George, for everything you do. And Dr. Jerry, I wanted to thank you for acknowledging the good things that President Trump has done and for acknowledging all of the wisdom and insight and good things that George has done with Coast to Coast. And my question is, we had a couple of female police officers injured over the weekend. One was hit by a car, and one got a firework in her face. But my question is, we have a neighbor who's a musician, and a couple of months ago he said, oh, we're going to be performing at the MK Ultra Bar. And my husband and I looked at each other, we're like, what? Now, so I just looked it up before I called, and they've added a small E after the MK, so it's like the Milwaukee Ultra Bar. And it only holds 49 people, but I am worried. I have a feeling that MK Ultra still exists. Like, you can't kill it, right? And I'm worried that they might be trying to influence the upcoming election. And I was wondering if you've heard of any other MK Ultra bars popping up around the country.
5: Well, that one's new to me. That's the first I've heard of an MK Ultra bar existing. We just had revelations again this past few weeks that MK Ultra lasted a lot longer. It was a lot more of a serious CIA operation, basically involving very deep drugs, LSD, et cetera, to try to influence people's behavior and to produce these Manchurian candidates that were triggered to act in certain ways with signals being given. It was a very dangerous experiment by the CIA. And again, it shows how much our government does that we don't know about until many years later and nefarious. I also, in your comments, my heart goes out to the law enforcement, first responders who put themselves in danger every day and suffer for that. They're really heroes, and we also ought to honor those who put themselves in danger for our security.
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5: George, I think it's had a long history, and I continue to wish it well. Joseph Farah is recovering, I hope, from his stroke, and that sadly disabled him. But WorldNet Daily continues to go on, and I'm proud of my association with it, which lasted some 15 or 16 years.
1: You're still on the front cover of the website.
5: Well, I've been there for so many years and published so many things with them, although I'm not actively working there now. I'm doing much more as going back into investment banking. I'm in my second financial career, trying to recover from some of the things I went through with the Mueller investigation and all the turmoil of my life over the last few years. But I remain very active and remain very active writing, and am looking forward to doing another book.
1: Would you do it all over again, what you went through?
5: I think, George, yes. I don't think I had much choices. I stayed true to myself and true to God, and tried to, testify with everything in the Mueller investigation. Even though they wanted to put me in prison, I did refuse to take their plea deal. They thought I had a tie to Julian Assange, which I did not have. And after I refused to take the plea deal, they did not indict me, but they closed down the Mueller investigation. But it cost me my 32-year marriage, and it cost me a lot of personal turmoil for over 10 years with that. And then during the pandemic with telemedicine, I was doing the Zelenko protocol, working to get people hydroxychloroquine, ivermectin, and Representative Clyburn wanted to put me in prison for selling illegal drugs. And so I've certainly been through the ringer over the past 10 years.
1: We were right about COVID, weren't we?
5: Well, George, yes, you were. And you've been, as so many things, you were one of the first to know that COVID was a manufactured disease, lab-produced. It was a bioweapon, that it could be resolved as a bad flu, and the government was lying to us. You were on top of that story, George, as you've been on top of so many stories over the years.
1: Well, I remember going through these days with you, Jerry, and you stayed strong, my friend.
5: Well, thank you, George. I appreciate that.
1: Let's go to Jim. Tim in Alberta, Canada. Hey, Timmy, go ahead.
9: It's Tim. Jerry and George, Ukraine. When the war first started, I got on the Facebook on the Russian site, and President Putin, he had a following there, and I made a comment about the Kerch Bridge. And I can't remember exactly what it was, but Putin's reply to me in English was, oh, look, we have a Westerner here. And that was after that. Yeah, they just ignored me and went all back to Russia because it was the only English in the whole feed. But I wonder if you guys know that in World War II, you know, there's been animosity between Ukraine and Russia like forever. And Hitler allowed, Ukraine was occupied by the Nazis. Hitler allowed the Ukrainians to join, because he didn't want to, but join, in this case, the SS, to fight only the Russians and not the Allies. And he recruited a lot of men to do that because the animosity was so great against the Russians that he got lots of ranks from Ukrainian people only to fight the Russians. Do you know about that?
1: I'd always heard about Nazis in the Ukraine, Jerry. Did you?
5: Oh, yes. I mean, it's a long history, and certainly atrocities that occurred against Jews in Ukraine were legion, and the Nazis were very dominant in Western Ukraine. They were not in Eastern Ukraine, which is largely Russian-speaking. And that's been a divide in the country which goes back really centuries. Ukraine is not a unified country. It's really divided between allegiance to Russia and allegiance to Germany. And the Nazi element within Ukraine and Western Ukraine is still very strong, with Nazi brigades, with Nazi symbols. And the Nazism in Ukraine has never completely been extinguished.
1: Was Vladimir Putin justified into going into Ukraine?
5: Well, justified in political terms is going to be an arguable issue. Certainly what Putin was concerned about was the number of Russian-speaking Ukrainians that were being oppressed by the Zelensky government, sending in these Nazi brigades to suppress a liberation movement in the Russian-speaking provinces. And when it turned into a persecution of the Russian Orthodox Church, Putin had enough of it. Putin is actually quite religious. He believes in the Russian Orthodox Church and professes Christianity strongly, which is a surprise to most people. But again, Ukraine is a difficult country to understand, and I don't think it'll ever be a unified country. I think it will have to be ultimately divided into two nations.
1: West of the Rockies, Mark is with us, Roseville, California. Hi, Mark.
10: Hey, George. I'd like to ask Mr. Corsi, how powerful is the Communist Party USA based in New York? And if he remembers real 184 to 185 from the National Archives.
5: I do. How powerful is it? I think communism in general is pretty much a fringe movement. I don't think it's predominant in the Democratic Party. I think it's got its support among younger people mostly who have been trained in universities with this woke culture and taught that the United States is an oppressor nation, a racist nation, etc. I'd like to see this entire movement, this critical theory movement, which has its roots in the Frankfurt School and in communism, I'd like to see it extinguished out of our universities.
1: What does the 184, 185 reels mean, Jerry? Do you know?
5: Well, that's a whole thing with various conspiracy theories in terms of reels that go back into looking at various movements of extraterrestrials, a whole variety of things that have been suppressed. Let's just put it that way.
1: Next up, Eric is truck driving in Indiana. Welcome to the show, Eric. Go ahead.
11: Well, I've got a very scary question to ask here. Do you think that this would be the beginning of maybe of a one world order or government, maybe where the Antichrist would pop up, and maybe somebody would become a king.
1: Do you think that's the timing? What do you think, Jerry? Revelation time?
5: Well, it certainly, many ways, feels like end days when you take a look at the Revelation, the Apocalypse of the Bible, things that are happening. Clearly, I think the New World Order, the World Economic Forum, there's a group of people who think they can be superhuman, transhuman, supplant themselves with chips in their brains and live forever as computer programs. I mean, these ideas are there. Certainly the woke movement, the communism that's here, is in a sense, the useful idiots. The Klaus Schwabs of the world would be happy to use the nihilism of Marxism and Maoism to destroy traditional values and supplant it with a new world order where a small group of people would be in control and the rest of us would be useless serfs. But I'm not sure that will ever happen, but it's certainly there as a possibility.
1: We'll come back in a moment with Dr. Jerome Corsi and take final phone calls right here on Coast to Coast AM.
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1: Path with Iran. I'm Lisa Brady, Fox News. A U.S. official confirming reports that Iran attacked a cargo ship in the Strait of Hormuz. The British military says that ship was using a route approved by the United Nations and not a route Iran wants ships to follow. Secretary of State Marco Rubio telling reporters earlier,
2: "What we're interested in is not their press conferences. What we're interested in is whether or not ships are moving. If ships are moving as they should be moving, then that's what we're going to judge and that's what we're going to react to."
1: He's in Bahrain wrapping up meetings with Gulf allies and also saying the U.S. will not allow tolls for passage through the strait and reiterating that President Trump has options if Iran doesn't live up to the commitments it's made so far. Court documents reveal a time frame for the damage to the Lincoln Memorial Reflecting Pool in Washington, with details coming from a senior National Park Service official.
3: A police report cited in a court filing says foam sealant on the bottom of the reflecting pool was cut with a sharp knife or razor, causing destruction of delaminating surface material. The National Park Service's Deputy Director of Operations, Frank Lands, made the statement in a court document and says the incident was reported to U.S. Park Police on June 9th. President Trump, for several days, has blamed vandals for American flag blue-colored paint chipping and floating in the water.
1: Fox's Jared Halpern at the White House. The U.S. Park Police releasing surveillance footage and asking for the public's help in a destruction of government property investigation. The U.S. Supreme Court siding with the Trump administration in two cases on immigration policy, including when to end temporary legal protections for some refugees. The justices also striking down a Hawaii gun law that required concealed carry license holders to get expressed approval before bringing a firearm into public spaces. 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
9: This week in 1859, Big Ben, the great bell inside the famous London clock tower, chimed for the first time. The name Big Ben originally applied to the bell, but later came to refer to the clock itself. Jumping ahead, this week in 1957, Dwight D. Eisenhower becomes the first president to ride in the newest advance in aviation technology, the helicopter. Eisenhower suggested the idea to the Secret Service, which approved the new mode of transportation, seeing it as safer and more efficient than a traditional limousine motorcade. The official presidential helicopter would become known as Marine One. This week in 1979, parts of Skylab, America's first space station, came crashing down on Australia and into the Indian Ocean 5 years after the last manned Skylab mission ended. Launched in 1973, Skylab was the world's first successful space station, safely housing three separate three-man crews for extended periods of time. And this week in 2015, to the cheers of thousands, South Carolina pulled the Confederate flag from its place of honor at the State House after more than 50 years. South Carolina's leaders first flew the battle flag over the State House dome in 1961 to mark the 100th anniversary of the Civil War.
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1: Next hour, astrologer Leslie McGuirk joins us to talk about the world we're in, and then we'll do some readings later in the program or just questions for her on Coast to Coast. We'll be back in a moment with Dr. Jerome Corsi and take final calls with him as well. Have you signed up yet to become a Coast Insider? I want all of you to.
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1: 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A couple ways to sign up. 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Right at the top of the homepage, it says Insider. 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Put it on your phone. Everybody should do that anyway. 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
1: And welcome back, Dr. Jerome Corsi with us. George Norrie back with you as well with our final calls. What kind of year are we going to have for the rest of the year, Jerry? What's your guess?
9: Well, I think the rest of the year will continue to be contentious, especially as we get into the election cycle, which now begins in earnest. We're going to have a very rigorous debate, even within the Democratic Party, over the socialist communist movement. I think President Trump is going to be very active, almost as if this were a presidential election. He's going to hold a Republican convention, which is unusual. I think it's unprecedented for a midterm election. And I expect we're going to be dealing with the economy. We're going to be dealing with maybe a resumption of the war in Iran after the midterm election. I expect the next few months are going to be very contentious, as have been the last few months, with many of the same issues continuing.
1: Are you going to the new ballroom if it's ever finished?
9: Yes, I am, George. I'm looking forward to it. The East Room was always too small, and this new room that President Trump is building is going to be large and pretty magnificent, like everything he does. I'm still astounded to see how much gold he's put into the Oval Office. It was never that much gold, and everything Trump does is done in style and great deal of luxury and a great deal of magnificence. He's going to have the same impact, I think, in redoing Washington. I notice the Lincoln Memorial, the Jefferson Memorial have been cleaned. The White House is being cleaned. Trump is doing everything he can to beautify Washington again.
1: Let's go to final calls. Let's go to Eduardo, first-time caller in Tampa Bay, Florida. Eduardo, welcome to the program.
10: Yeah, hello, George and Dr. Jerome Corsi.
1: Hi.
10: This is regarding Venezuela. The interior minister, his last name is Cabello. He, by the way, has a arrest warrant just like Maduro. He got into an exchange of words with a relief worker over there due to the Venezuela earthquakes. And my question is, do you see any possibility of him being picked up, if you want to use that word, in the future by military forces over there?
9: It's a possibility, but I think right now it's not going to happen. I think Venezuela is mostly going to have to get through this humanitarian disaster of the earthquake.
1: Horrible.
9: Yeah, it was really tragic. And the number of people killed was really shocking. And Maduro's in captivity. I think we're going to be hearing about Maduro when finally the election theft in 2020 gets fully exposed. I believe he will play a role publicly in announcing what Venezuela did with the computers to alter the results in 2020 of the presidential election.
1: What do you think they did, Jerry? Can you say?
9: Yes, I can say a lot of the there's evidence, and I know that the Trump administration has the evidence that the computers were in Venezuela altered. A lot of the manipulation of the computers occurred through Venezuela. And that evidence has been collected and I think was one of the reasons behind the capture of Maduro. I think President Trump will issue a national security emergency declaration that our elections have been compromised by foreign interference, and he's going to demand that we have proof of citizenship to vote, that non-citizens not vote, that we have limited mail-in ballots back to the absentee ballot system, and we go to paper ballots that are hand-counted. I think that type of a national security executive order, which would come under Article II powers as commander-in-chief, would be very hard to contest in the courts. And it would take two-thirds votes of Congress to overturn it. I don't think Donald Trump is going to allow the midterm elections to be stolen. And I don't think we're going to have the continued counting of ballots and days after the election ends. I think President Trump is going to demand that this be an honest election, even if it takes the National Guard to be employed in various states to make sure the election is legitimate.
1: Next up, let's go to Mark in Ohio. Welcome to the program. Hello there, Marky.
11: Hey, George, your Navy colleague back at you.
1: Yes, sir.
11: Yeah, I salute the Navy and all the military guys. Anyway, George, just real quick, George, I had a comment and then a question for Dr. Corsi.
1: Sure.
11: I want to mention real quick, George, you remember you had Mark Lerner, the astrologer Mark Lerner, on not long ago.
1: Right.
11: Yeah, and he commented about Pluto being in Capricorn for the first time since we became a country. You know, he said that it takes, you know, that long, 250 years to go around the sun. And so you have to wonder what that portends. You know, it's fascinating to contemplate that. But anyway, you remember you had an investigative reporter named Russell? Was that his first name or last name, George?
1: Last name.
11: Russell.
1: Last name.
11: About 2 weeks ago or so. And I mentioned to him that the break-in at the Watergate Hotel, I asked his opinion, that the break-in at the Watergate Hotel was a setup to ruin Nixon. Because I heard on another radio talk show a long time ago that it was seemingly easy for those guys to get in there and easy for them to get into that safe. You know, we know that Jackie Gleason met with Nixon, and they both disappeared for some time, you know, and Gleason showed him some alien things,
1: mm-hmm.
11: quote unquote, you know.
1: Nixon showed Gleason.
11: Okay. So, but anyway, I think Nixon was going to divulge what he knew. And also, you have to look at Dr. Corsi would remember, maybe you too, George, that Nixon took us off the silver standard halfway through his term and toward the end of his term. And maybe the Federal Reserve frowned on that. Anyway, I wanted Dr. Corsi's opinion about that, George.
1: I think it was the gold standard, wasn't it, Jerry?
9: He took us off the gold standard, yes. And the break-in in the Watergate Hotel, I knew Gordon Liddy quite well over the last years of his life. And what the Watergate burglars were looking for was a prostitution ring that was being run by the Democrats out of their national headquarters. So they wanted the records on the prostitution ring, and that's what it was all about. It was nothing really seriously nefarious in terms of deep politics, except that the Democrats, the Watergate burglars thought if they got that information, they could embarrass a lot of the Democrats and win the election in 72.
1: It backfired on them, right?
9: It backfired. It was a very bad idea.
1: Todd in the state of Washington. Go ahead, Todd.
12: Thank you, George. Now, I'd like to ask the doctor about the shooters of John F. Kennedy. Now, Daniel Stephen said that he knows who the shooters are, and I'd like to know if you have ever talked to him about that.
9: No, I have not talked to him about it, but there are different people who have speculated, various people to have been the shooters. My analysis of it is more important where the shots came from. The shooters were professional shooters. These were not easy shots taken, especially
1: the grassy knoll, Jerry.
9: Yes, the shots came from the grassy knoll. The shot that blew the back right out of Jack Kennedy's head and splattered Secret Service agent Clint Hill grabbing onto the left back of the limousine. That shot threw Jack Kennedy violently back to the left, and we show that in the book on the the book I wrote with David Mantic, radiation oncologist, the x-rays, the three x-rays of Jack Kennedy's skull in the archives were all altered to hide evidence of frontal shots. A frontal shot can be clearly seen that hit Jack Kennedy in the right forehead by the hairline and by the right ear that blew out the back right of Jack Kennedy's head. Jack Kennedy was shot from the front, and the shot that hit him in the back of the head was from a low angle. None of the shots that hit Jack Kennedy's head, school book depository, sixth floor, where Lee Harvey Oswald was supposed to have been the shooter.
1: He was what he said he was, a patsy.
9: That's right, and I think he was on government assignment. I think he was assigned with both the CIA and the FBI, and I think it was a shock to him that he was the setup guy for having been the shooter, and he proclaimed his innocence in the few hours he had from his arrest until his killing by Jack Ruby on the Sunday after the assassination that occurred that Friday.
1: Well, the columnist said Dorothy Kilgallen was on it, and look what happened to her.
9: Well, she said she had evidence that was shocking, and she showed up dead. And I think the lesson from that is, Don, and that is that when you've got breaking news, tell everybody about it. And that way it's no longer dangerous to you to know something that you can't reveal. Every secret should be exposed. Even biblically, we're told that all lies will eventually be revealed as truth.
1: Final calls. Will in New York. Go for it, Will.
13: Hi, George. I was going to focus on the Nazi issue and Ukraine. And I'll just make one quick comment about that before I ask another question. But you know that everything that Mr. Corsi says is straight off of the Russia Today website. And, you know, there's not a Nazi presence in present-day Ukraine to that extent. And Eastern Europeans and Ukrainians say Kyiv now. It's the understood pronunciation, Kyiv, not Kiev. That's what Russians say, okay? So I think it's important that we know that, you know, there is a real presence here in the United States that follows MAGA for some reason because Putin really likes to manipulate people in the West and try to say that there's a big presence in Ukraine of Nazis. But the other real thing I have to ask, which I wasn't prepared for, but Mr. Corsi brought up again about the 2020 election. And you know that it's all Republicans, and including yourself, George, and other conservatives like myself, know that Republicans have gone over this election in every way possible. So it's only Mr. Trump who, you know, very suspiciously says, I never lose. I never lose. Nobody else ever said that in our politics.
1: All right, well, let's get Jerry's chance to get his side of it. Go ahead, Jerry.
9: Well, I think that there's abundant evidence that of the Nazi presence in Western Ukraine. It's very well documented. You're going to find increasingly evidence of, I think the FBI currently has got about 130 cases they're looking at of voter manipulation during the 2020 election. A lot of this will be brought out now before the election. I think there'll first be a move to pass the SAVE Act. And if that fails, President Trump will reveal a lot of the information that I know has been collected. And the American public will be shocked to realize the extent to which voter manipulation and election theft has been going on going back 30 years or more, not entirely done by the Democrats, but largely organized by the Democrats to steal elections.
1: Jerry, are you hopeful for the future of the United States? I am.
9: I am too, George. I don't think God created the United States of America to go away, or we've had constant turmoil since our founding. I think the hand of God has been on the United States. I think it will take continued devotion to God and to freedom for the United States to persist. But in general, I think the future of the human race is to emerge at a new level of understanding of the races coming together. I mean, I look at sometimes God having put the race, different races, different peoples, different nationalities here as a test to whether we could all one day unite. And if we come to that point of understanding that these differences are largely superficial, and as human beings, we all face the same life crises, we can emerge from where we are today to a much more understanding human race in the future.
1: Jerry, what do you think of social networking and its influence on kids? My lead story was the Raleigh, North Carolina situation where they had a number of shootings, young people blocking streets, but it went all over the country.
9: I think, George, that there should be a lot more adult supervision of the access children have, even to teenagers, to the social networking possibilities of these instant crowds and these instant mobs that emerge in cities. We need a lot more control over youth emerging as adults, because the enthusiasm and attempt of children to misbehave, and teenagers in particular, social media can be a tool that fosters that type of behavior. And a lot more parental control is needed in order to suppress what we see as those tendencies.
1: Keep in touch, Jerry. Send us pictures of you at the ballroom when it opens up. We'd love to see it. Up next, astrologer Leslie McGuirk on Coast to Coast, talking about the time ahead.
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1: Up next, astrologer Leslie McGuirk back with us on Coast to Coast. We're going to talk about how things are going to shape up for us in the days and months and years ahead. And then we'll do some readings next hour or questions for her right here on Coast to Coast AM.
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1: 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Leslie McGuirk with us, an astrologer, author. Her book is called The Power of Mercury. Teacher with more than 35 years of experience in helping people understand themselves through the language of astrology. She has worked with clients all over the planet and teaches astrology in a way people can actually use it to understand themselves.
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1: The patterns that keep showing up in their lives. Leslie, always a pleasure. How you been?
6: Great, and I'm super happy to be back with you. Over the years, that last 10 years, George, Coast to Coast has brought the most amazing people in my life, and your audience is so curious and open, and I feel lucky every time I get to have this conversation with you and your listeners. So thank you very much for having me back.
1: You are very welcome. I was talking with Tommy today about that, and he said, indeed, 10 years you've been doing this. How did we first find you? Do you remember?
6: Yes, HarperCollins was my publisher, and they set this up when my Power of Mercury book came out 10 years ago.
1: Smart publisher.
6: Yes, it's been a great collaboration with you. Literally, it has changed my life, and I've changed many people's lives, and that ripple effect, you can take a lot of credit for making a difference in many people's lives, including my own.
1: When you were a little girl, were you interested in the alignment of stars and planets?
6: I knew nothing about it. I was very curious about the way the world worked, but I didn't understand astrology until my mother went to a talk at a women's club in Bronxville, New York, where I grew up, and she decided that I needed help, and she arranged a meeting with me to have my chart read, and I went to New York City. I remember the exact day walking up the steps to her little apartment and sitting down with her, and it looked so confusing, this chart with all these lines and colors. And back then, people had to do it by hand. We didn't have computer programs.
1: Oh, that's right.
6: Yeah, so it was really a long process for an astrologer to work up a chart. But she changed my life. And I was 19 years old and she sat me down and said, listen, there's a good way to do this chart and there's a bad way to do this chart. And she said, the talent is high and the difficulties are high as well. So if we get you in the right path, you're going to have an awesome life. And I truly believe that if I hadn't met her, I don't know what would have happened to me, but it was a major turning point in my life. And then I started studying it obsessively because the more I was learning, the more accurate I found it was about describing me. And then I started using it to understand the people in my life. So I'd start looking up the charts of my family and friends. And I was frustrated, though, because I couldn't really understand how it all pulled together. And a lot of people who are in my Astrology Wisdom Academy, they all say that it's been hard for them to understand how to interpret the chart. Like they get little bits of it. And mm-hmm. that's why I equate learning astrology with learning how to play the guitar. If you read it in a book, you're not going to do very well. You literally have to play the instrument. And that's what I do with my students. I have them play with me and it comes alive. It is a language that you have to practice and play with. And then it can be a lot easier to learn. And that's my goal right now, George, is to try to get more people to use it on a regular basis in their life so that they can have an ability to understand their children and their coworkers. And that to me brings a lot of peace.
1: What did your friends think of it when you were doing this?
6: I would try to search out friends who were into astrology, and I found a few of them. And I remember this one woman when I was in my 20s, she had a computer program that did charts. And I thought, oh my God, that's so cool. So I would always try to get her to pull charts for me. And I always felt a little guilty that I was trying to not do the hard work of doing them all by hand. But eventually it became much easier now. I mean, you can pull up a chart in 2 seconds, which is amazing. We're very lucky.
1: What is exactly astrology, Leslie?
6: I believe that we live in an electromagnetic universe. I mean, Tesla is the one who said, if you want to understand the world, it's all about energy, frequencies, vibrations. And if you look at those rocks in space that are floating around up in the sky, they have a very specific pattern and they have been watched for thousands of years. In the old days when we didn't have televisions, the stars and the planets were their entertainment and also their way of understanding the universe. I mean, think about the early navigators on the oceans. What did they use? All of them used the stars to navigate. And in fact, when I was teaching astrology on a Paul Gauguin cruise ship in Tahiti, I did a talk on the ship about the Polynesian people and how they were way more accurate in terms of navigation than the Europeans who came through. So if we look at astrology as a pattern of energy, frequencies, vibrations, I want people to think about it as exactly the same as a piece of music. So when a person is born, an astrologer is looking at the harmonics, the sacred geometry, the electromagnetic pattern that was going on when you took your first breath. And so you're imprinted with a musical score. And some people have very complicated, challenging charts, which is something that I have. And those also make the more interesting lives because a lullaby, you'd get really bored listening to that every day. But a really complex piece of music is more interesting. So there are all different types of music out there. And there's not a good one or a bad one. The job of an astrologer is to get people to like their piece of music and then outgrow it so that you don't even have the difficult, clunky parts holding you up. When you get to be a master musician, you don't even need to read music anymore. And that's the goal with astrology, is to get us to do our lives at the highest vibration possible. But a lot of times people get like stuck in a box. And what we want to do is have astrology explain the box that they may be trying to climb out of their entire life.
1: With astrology, how do the alignments affect what happens to us and what we do, who we become?
6: So if we look at astrology as a navigational tool, as a map, the human being is more like the country. A country is far more complicated than looking at a map. But when we also think of astrology as an owner's manual, it's the same as what's in your car glove compartment. It tells you the best way to operate your vehicle and how to take care of it. And you're still driving the car. So you as the driver, you have free will. But there's still weather going on outside of your car. So with astrology, there are two things that an astrologer can do. Number one, read your owner's manual. Let you hear your piece of music. Get you to play your piece of music at the most skillful level possible. Then you have also cosmic weather that goes on. So as you're driving down this car, down the road of the highway of life, we're going to have hail, we're going to have rain, we're going to have sleet, we're going to have drought, all these different kind of weather patterns come around. And an astrologer can say things like, all right, this week is a little tough for you, or this year is tough for you. And it's not that it's bad. I mean, weather is weather. We need rain. And without challenges, we would be very boring humans. So it's not that it's bad. It's just we want to be skillful with how we use what's happening around our vehicle.
1: When you wrote The Power of Mercury, what was it you were looking at to write that book?
6: I believe that Mercury is way more important than even knowing your sun sign. And I think something like 95% of people in the United States know what their sun sign is, but very few people know their Mercury sign. So I wrote the book because I wanted it to be super easy for people to look up their Mercury sign. Most of the book is just about looking up dates and years and seeing what sign, what zodiac sign was the planet Mercury in when you took your first breath. So then you can refer back to the different zodiac signs. Let's say your Mercury is in Cancer, which is where mine is. You read about what that's like. And Mercury tells us how you use words. So some people, like a Mercury in Cancer person, we do not shout and yell very often because Cancer is water. And if you think about what that little animal does in nature, he lives near the sea and when he gets scared, he hides, digs his little hole and runs away. That's not an aggressive creature, all right? But if your Mercury is in the sign of Aries, which is fire, think about what a ram does. It has the horns and it will run and then bat its head against the wall. You know, this is very aggressive. And so those are very, very different ways of using words. One is aggressive and fiery, and the other one is soft, watery, and more of a retreating kind of energy. So what I wanted people to understand is that when you put two people with those very, very different Mercury signs together, it's not that it's bad that you put fire and water together, but it's not the easiest. And I want people to understand that you can't change the way that you are. And there's nothing good or bad about either one, but it helps bring peace to the situation, because once you get it and you understand the wiring system, you have more compassion for that person. And I look at people as if they're dogs too. So if somebody gets a Jack Russell Terrier, they're known to be more yappy and maybe more high strung. Not all of them, but many of them. You're not going to change that dog into a little Pekingese. It's a totally different energy. And we're kind when it comes to the animal kingdom to not get mad at a giraffe for having a long neck, but we get upset with people when they're very different than us and they don't do it the way we think they should do it. And that's a very common thing for humans to do. We get frustrated when people are not just like us. And with astrology, when I was a young person in my 20s studying astrology, I would be floored by how accurate astrology was and how I could see where someone's Mercury sign would explain why I had difficulties communicating with them. And it brought me a lot of peace. I realized, oh my gosh, for the first time, I realized they can't help it. That's what they are. And that's a really good thing to know about people. So that's why I wrote the book. I wanted people, everyone who's in any kind of relationship, but especially romantic relationships, that you can have everything perfect with another person. But if your Mercury signs are clashing a bit, it's just something you have to work with. And it's neither good or bad. It's just some things are easier than others.
1: I always wondered about the word cancer in the zodiac and then cancer as a disease. And I always wondered, Leslie, why would they call a great thing like a zodiac cancer after a disease or vice versa.
6: I was just thinking of that the other day, and I thought, I got to look that up and figure out why they call it. It's weird.
1: It's a crab.
6: Right, and cancer is, I think it's Latin for crab or
1: Greek.
6: Greek, okay. So that I can get, but I don't understand why the medical community called the disease cancer.
1: Let me tell you why they did that.
6: Okay.
1: In the beginning, when a doctor looked at the tumors of a cancer patient in Greece, back during the old Greco days, the tumor looked like the spiny legs of a crab, and so they called it a cancer, and that's how it started.
6: Oh my God! You saved me having to look that up. Thank you. I never actually knew that. Wow!
1: I bet nobody knew that.
6: Yeah, that's so cool. Yeah, see, there's a reason for all of astrology. There's deep history here, thousands and thousands of years. So what you just explained is so interesting, and all of astrology is like that. It's fascinating.
1: Well, I always wondered, because I originally thought, why would they call people who were born under the zodiac sign of Cancer? Why would they name a disease after that? It made no sense.
6: But now it does. So that's great. Yes, that's good.
1: Totally something different.
6: Yes.
1: Now, but my big question to you is, when you look at the astrological chart of somebody, how do you configure what's going to happen to that person?
6: So the chart, as I said, is like an owner's manual in your car glove compartment. What we can do is see where the strengths are and where there are places where there's flow. What I want people to do is move towards the places where it's easier. Now, there are things in the chart that can feel like quicksand, or I've invented all this language to describe difficult things in a chart rather than using astrological language, which goes in one ear and out the other for most people. So I call things quicksand. I call them mousetraps. And I want people to look at the chart with me when I'm doing a reading with them. And I show where the mousetrap is or where the quicksand is. And I say, you have a choice in your life. We can take scissors and cut these lines so that you can get out of the mousetrap. And I give people tools on how to get free of those things. I work with a lot of doctors and therapists, and especially EMDR therapists. There are ways to physically help you get out of these boxes or traps that are in the chart. Not everyone has them, but most of us do. I certainly do. And then once you're able to see the way out, then you can focus on where there's flow. And that's what the astrologer, when I was 19, did for me. She said, you've got this issue and this one, but if you stick on this path that I'm describing for you, which was the life of an artist and a writer, a teacher, an astrologer, all the things that I've done in my life, then everything falls into place with you, your life. And she was 100% right. I did everything that she said. And my hope is that when I'm working with my clients, that they can see their owner's manual. They can see they have a choice. And we all have free will. We can decide to do the chart at the lowest vibration possible, which is like playing a piece of music on the piano and just banging on the keys. Or we can learn how to play our piece of music, and then it actually sounds the way it's supposed to sound.
1: When you look at a baby's birth chart, can you determine what's going to happen to that kid?
6: To some extent, 100%, yes. But again, there's free will. So, for example, my niece, when she was born, I said to my sister, oh my gosh, this little baby is meant to be in the healthcare profession. She's either going to be a doctor or a nurse. I said, that's her calling. Well, guess what, George? She became a nurse and is still a nurse. And another one of my nephews, I've got 8 nieces and nephews. Another one, when he was born, I said to my sister and my brother-in-law, this baby is going to have so much success and money in their life. And there were times when he wasn't doing that well, and everyone thought, maybe you're wrong, Leslie, about your astrological prediction. But guess what? Turns out I was correct, and he's doing fabulously well now. So you can see the type of career a person should have, or the type of life they should have. Some people are meant for very big lives, and other people are meant to raise amazing kids and be stay-at-home moms. And we don't want to fight our wiring system.
1: If you look at 7-4-1776, almost said 1976.
6: The United States you're talking about?
1: United States birthday. Can you determine the chart of a country?
6: Absolutely, yes. And you can also look up the chart of a company. Let's say you want to start a brand new radio station or something. You have a date that you go on air. You can do a chart for that date. You can also do a chart for your pets if you happen to know when they were born. The start of anything. Yes.
1: I started on Coast to Coast on a full-time basis on 1-3-2003. 1-3-2003.
6: Tell me. 1-3-2003. That's when you started. 1-3-2003.
1: Okay. And I'm still kicking.
6: That's awesome. Okay, so you picked a very good day to do it, because on that date, both Venus and Mars were in Scorpio, and those are the male-female energy. And whenever they're both in the same zodiac sign, it gives a tremendous amount of creativity and depth, because Scorpio is the scuba diver of the zodiac. They need to go deep, deep, deep. And that's what you're about, George. You have a lot of curiosity about life and the world. And so those two planets on that date with that depth of Scorpio are attached to Mercury, the planet of communication, which is perfect
1: for you.
6: We
1: picked the right time. We're going to come back with more with Leslie McGuirk, and then we'll take readings next hour. When we take calls, if you want a reading, we need your birth date. You give that to Tom and then ask Leslie a personal direct question that she can run with. We'll be back in a moment, though, with more on Coast to Coast AM.
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1: Wrong path with Iran. I'm Lisa Brady, Fox News. A U.S. official confirming reports that Iran attacked a cargo ship in the Strait of Hormuz. The British military says that ship was using a route approved by the United Nations and not a route Iran wants ships to follow. Secretary of State Marco Rubio telling reporters earlier,
2: "What we're interested in is not their press conferences. What we're interested in is whether or not ships are moving. If ships are moving as they should be moving, then that's what we're going to judge and that's what we're going to react to."
1: He's in Bahrain wrapping up meetings with Gulf allies and also saying the U.S. will not allow tolls for passage through the strait and reiterating that President Trump has options if Iran doesn't live up to the commitment it's made so far. Court documents reveal a time frame for the damage to the Lincoln Memorial Reflecting Pool in Washington, with details coming from a senior National Park Service official.
3: A police report cited in a court filing says foam sealant on the bottom of the reflecting pool was cut with a sharp knife or razor, causing destruction of delaminating surface material. The National Park Service's Deputy Director of Operations, Frank Lands, made the statement in a court document and says the incident was reported to U.S. Park Police on June 9th. President Trump for several days has blamed vandals for American flag blue colored paint chipping and floating in the water.
1: Fox's Jared Halpern at the White House. The U.S. Park Police releasing surveillance footage and asking for the public's help in a destruction of government property investigation. The U.S. Supreme Court siding with the Trump administration in two cases on immigration policy, including when to end temporary legal protections for some refugees. The justices also striking down a Hawaii gun law that required concealed carry license holders to get expressed approval before bringing a firearm into public spaces. 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
10: My wife and I just celebrated 45 memorable years together. She and my daughter Katie are my anchors.
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9: Bob participated in a clinical trial that included cutting-edge radiation therapy and surgery. He's been in remission since completion.
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9: I'm Keisha Sharp. 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
1: We'll take your calls and readings next hour with Leslie McGuirk, with much more to talk with her about astrology when we come back in just a moment. ParanormalDate.com is a website set up to put people together who understand each other. Let me tell you how it all started. I was at an event in San Francisco years ago, and a lady came up to me and said, George, you got to help me get a date. And I went, what? And she said, no, seriously, you got to help me get a date. I was on a date with a guy, and I started talking about UFOs and Bigfoot and all these great paranormal things. He got up and left, paid the bill, and took off. Help me. And that's when I thought of ParanormalDate.com for people who get it. Well, now it's going to go into a television show.
2: It sure is. I'm laughing because I can remember standing
1: you were
2: there.
1: You were there.
2: Where that lady was. In her, I can picture her face. It's so funny. So the question.
1: You started dating her.
2: I'm kidding. So the question is, if you're single and fascinated by the unexplained, are you? Well, then you need to get ready because our new show, Paranormal Date, it's a brand new show. It's a Spark TV original where love meets the supernatural.
1: And mention the guy who's behind it, because they released a story
2: the
1: on it.
2: The guy behind it is Jack Osborne. It's his company.
1: The son of Ozzy Osborne.
2: Absolutely. 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And great guy, by the way. 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
1: Thank you, Thomas. And here's something for you to build up that immune system.
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4: Whether it's physical activity, obesity, diet, smoking, low on hormones, stress, sleep disorders, or your age, can be supported by reducing inflammation and aiding the body to heal itself appropriately. 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
1: Welcome back. George Norrie along with Leslie McQuirk, our astrologer. Leslie, how important is the astrologer compared to the reading? In that question, if you had five astrologers, would they all say the same thing?
9: That's a fantastic question. I think it's a lot like acupuncture. You can go to five different acupuncturists and maybe only one of them will help you. These are interpreted sciences, and acupuncture is so similar to astrology. And it used to be that acupuncture was not part of the medical community, and now it is. And I think astrology one day will be part of the medical community, like it once was years ago. And I've told your listeners before about the Hippocratic Oath, that all doctors that was part of the oath, that they had to know how to read a chart. And Hippocrates said, any man who doesn't know how to read a chart is not a doctor, he's a fool. But they removed that, unfortunately. But yes, I you have to be a little careful with astrologers, because a client of mine recently went to one, and this astrologer said to her that she hated men. And it was so not true. And once an astrologer puts these negative things into your head, mm-hmm. it's very hard to undo that damage. She also told her that with Jupiter moving into the sign of Leo, that she was probably going to gain 20 pounds this year. And I thought, that is so inappropriate and cruel and awful. And I think it's highly dangerous to open up your chart to someone who could do those kinds of things to you. And that's why when I'm teaching my students, I really train them on how to use words, how to deliver messages, how to make everything positive. There should never be anything negative or scary that an astrologer tells you, because it's just meant to be a generous and loving experience, as opposed to one that fills you with fear and dread.
1: But have you ever seen some bad things about somebody astrologically and you had to tell them?
9: In my entire life, I've only seen two charts that were so difficult that I really felt that it was sad that there wasn't a lot there for me to focus on that could be considered easy or hopeful. But it's very rare to see that. I mean, I've looked at thousands and thousands of charts. So those two people stand out, though. And even in those cases, I try to spin it in a way that's positive, because there is nothing negative about any animal in the animal kingdom. And we are an animal too in the animal kingdom. And every single creature has a purpose, and every human has a purpose. And I believe even those really difficult charts, there's always a way out. And sometimes people with the most difficult charts do the best things in the world. It's like they were born with very heavy metaphysical weights that they're having to lift. But if you have to lift hundreds of pounds of weights through your whole life, you develop a lot of muscles. And if you end up using those muscles to do good things in the world, then those difficult charts can be very beautiful.
1: How would you compare astrology, Leslie, to numerology?
9: Well, they both have ancient histories.
1: Very similar.
9: And yeah, they're similar. I think numerology is fascinating. I actually just recently taught a class about numerology. I've been studying that for a long time as well. I think astrology is about 100 times deeper, but I think astrology is super accurate and very fascinating. But astrology can just be like going into a very deep rabbit hole filled with all sorts of details about your life, including how you decorate your house and what your childhood was like, what your parents were like, all these deep, deep things. And numerology can't go quite that deep.
1: Fascinating. And again, we'll take calls next hour with Leslie McCork. We need your birth month, day, and year, and then ask a personal question. How does the rest of the year look for all of us overall?
9: It's pretty intense out there. The world is changing channels, and that's very uncomfortable for people. A lot of astrologers are freaking out because this is not just a normal little Mercury retrograde kind of summer. By the way, Mercury is retrograde right now. But what we have are several of the slow-moving outer planets changing signs, or they're connecting with each other. And those are the planets that tend to describe collective shifts, not just personal ones. And the big ones are, the first one is that Uranus is in Gemini now. And this is huge because Uranus is the planet of shock, disruption, technology, electricity, and sudden news and breakthroughs. And you're a Gemini, right, George?
1: I sure am.
9: Right. Well, you're going to feel this because Gemini rules communication, which is another reason why it's great that you have a radio show. And it's also your nervous system. And when you put Uranus, the planet of shock and change, in the sign of Gemini, it can feel as if things are moving really fast. Like the news cycles are so fast, it's hard to keep up with what's happening in the world. And AI and technology are totally accelerating. That's all very Uranian and very much about Gemini as well. So it's a jumpy kind of energy. And it entered on April 25th of 2026, and it's going to stay there for years. So what I tell people who have a lot of planets in Gemini, or if their sun is in Gemini, to work with it, it's exciting. Uranus is not negative. It's just, if you have too much of that energy, it can feel like you live inside a pinball machine. A lot of people can feel very restless with this energy. So the trick is to just stay as grounded as you can. Even walking barefoot on the earth can do wonders for people. Being in nature, being around animals, if you have them, all of that can help with the grounding energy. The other big news that's happening right now is that Saturn and Neptune are both in Aries. So I just told all your listeners, if you have a lot of planets in Uranus, you're going to feel that jolty energy of Uranus. So when you put Saturn and Neptune in Aries, this is another reason why a lot of astrologers are on edge, because Saturn is about structure. And it's about limits and being stable and strong and having a pattern. And Neptune is the opposite. It's all about dreams and fog and spirituality and illusions and denial. And when you put it in Aries, which is fire and war and anger and courage, you put that together and you get a strange mix of fantasy meeting reality. And there's a lot of confusion around leadership and people wanting to act before they fully understand what they are acting on. And this started in February of 2026. And then that was for Saturn. And then Neptune entered Aries in January of 2026. So it's been there for this whole year. It's going to continue to be there for another year and a half for Saturn, at least. Neptune goes longer. So it's not comfortable, George. Those are not happy bedfellows. And then you've got Jupiter that just moved into Leo at the end of June, so just a few days ago, and that tends to magnify whatever it touches. So if you happen to be a Leo, this energy is going to make you feel even bigger and more creative. And it's the sign of celebrities and leaders and kings and queens and theater and performances. So can be a wonderful time for courage and self-expression, but it's a lot of look at me energy. There's a lot of performance energy going on out in the world. So you combine all these together. And then on top of it, you've got around July 20th to the 22nd, there's a very rare configuration, and it involves Jupiter in Leo, Uranus in Gemini, Neptune in Aries, and Pluto in Aquarius. So this is a very intense outer planet electrical window. It's very short, but I would tell people to be on the lookout around those days, especially if you're any of those sun signs, Leo, Gemini, Aries, Aquarius. It doesn't mean it's bad. It's just intense. And the reason why it can feel intense also is that there's a lot of fire and air going together. And what does that do in nature? Fire acts and air spreads, and fire plus air can be brilliant, creative, revolutionary, and inspiring, but it can also become wildfire. So we never know as astrologers exactly how it's going to play out, but I would guess one thing would be around the end of July. I wouldn't be at all surprised if there's a massive fire somewhere.
1: Again, you've been doing readings for decades now. Do things still surprise you?
9: Yes, always. The more charts I study, the more shocked I am by how accurate it is. And it just pulls me in even further. I think that astrology is a serious tool for understanding people. And I just get frustrated when people don't understand how useful and accurate it is. I work with a lot of doctors. My accuracy has been proven by many Western trained doctors. And I always tell people the chart never lies. The chart is 100% accurate. My clients might not tell the truth, but the chart will tell the truth. So what can be difficult is that I know the chart is telling me something, but my client might say, no, that didn't happen. And I have to just be patient because I trust the wisdom of the astrology. It's an esoteric science. There are facts embedded in that wheel, that astrological chart. And one story I can tell you that sort of sums this up is this one client. She had a difficult death or something really heavy happen in her early childhood. And she kept saying, no, Leslie, nothing bad happened. I had a really nice childhood. And I was so frustrated, George, because I knew the chart was telling me something, but she was not agreeing with it at all. But then at the very end, we had like 5 minutes left. And she said, well, maybe what you're talking about, Leslie, is that when I was 12, my grandmother died. And I thought to myself, all right, well, were you really close to her? She said, yes, I was. And I fortunately asked her this question. So how did your grandmother die? And she said, oh, my grandfather came home from work, bludgeoned her to death, wrapped her up in a blanket and buried her under the house. Oh. And I was like, yeah. So, but the point is that when you're 12, you have to minimize these horrific things because otherwise you can't function. So she really thought she had a nice childhood, but that was the thing the chart was trying to tell me. And I believe that if we don't heal these darker parts of our charts, or especially traumas that happen when we're young, because if you don't figure out a way to heal it, it can show up in the next generation. And a lot of this stuff that's difficult is ancestral trauma. And I work with family constellation experts to try to help people end family patterns. A lot of times, it's not really your fault that these difficult things are happening to you. A lot of times, it's because out of love for your ancestors and your family, you say, oh, I'm going to pick this birth chart and work this out in this lifetime. And you do it out of compassion and love. But a lot of times it's not your job to do that. These are traumas that happened, you know, lifetimes ago for other people. And a family constellation person can really help figure out the root cause of some of this. And then you can be free of it. And that's one of the many tools and practitioners that I use to help people not repeat patterns. A lot of times in the chart, if you get stuck in a mouse trap or you are in quicksand and yet there's a magic carpet ride in your chart, My job is to get people out of any place where they're stuck and put them on their magic carpet ride. And we all have escape hatches. And if you don't have an astrologer help you figure out the highest vibration, the best way to do what you've been given, then we tend to just repeat things and get stuck. And that's why when I was 19, I tell you, my chart, I have a lot of quicksand and mousetraps. If she hadn't given me the way out, it would have been a much different life.
1: Interesting take. Have you found that people have changed their lives based on their astrological chart?
9: Tons and tons, yes. I would say that almost on a daily basis, I either get an email or a phone call or from someone who's telling me how much I've changed their life for the better. And that's what makes me so happy. I can't even tell you. And I don't know anything else on the planet that can do what astrology can do, or the way I do astrology. And I think I have a very unusual way of doing it because I don't use astrological language. I show people visually what they're dealing with so that they can understand their owner's manual. And then I've learned over the years, because I have a deep interest in health and wellness. I was a speaker at a wellness conference in Denver 2 years ago. And that's really my thing, is how do we get people to be healthy?
1: We're going to come back and take calls with you, Leslie, and just questions for you when we come right back.
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10: The U.S. men's soccer team finishes up group stage play against Turkey tonight in Inglewood, California. Chris Richards says the whole event has been exciting.
11: Regardless of if I'm playing or not, you're going to see 11 guys out there that are now wanting to continue to make history, but also you're going to see 15, 16 guys on the bench also supporting everybody else who's on there.
10: Richards has received a yellow card in the tournament, so he may not see the field very much at all tonight. It's also not known how much action Christian Pulisic will see as he returns from a calf injury. The U.S. has already clinched their spot in the knockout round. As of last Sunday night, in 40 matches, time spent viewing the World Cup on Fox and FS1 has already surpassed the entire 64-match 2022 World Cup. MLB in their new CBA is reportedly seeking, among other things, a max contract length of 5 years for free agents who are switching teams. And according to a report, the Celtics are still talking to teams about a trade involving Jaylen Brown. That's sports. I'm Frank Arity.
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18: The Native community is big for me. Makes me feel good to pass on our Arapaho traditions. My kids love going up to the Sundance. I like to tell people the Sundance is about family. It's about the tribe. It's not just about the dancer. 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As a sun dancer, I'm just one spoke in the wheel. 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I need my role models. 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Before, I'd never seen that from my people. But now when I walk in that door and I see those smiling faces and they're happy to see me, that's special. 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
16: In the history of cinema, few films have been as successful as The Godfather. Francis Ford Coppola's gangster epic set a new standard not just for movies about the mafia, but for movies in general. Although, if you talk to the people who made it, The Godfather's prospects for success were far from assured. In fact, before its release, they were pretty bleak.
17: And they said, we're finished, this is over. The movie's not going to work. You gotta get rid of those guys, it's a disaster.
16: Then Leave the Gun, Take the Cannoli, my co-host Mark Seal and I strip back the varnish of movie history and talk to never-before-heard-from sources to get at what really made the process so arduous. Leave the Gun, Take the Cannoli is based on my co-host Mark's best-selling book of the same title. And on this show, we call upon his years of research to help unpack the story behind The Godfather's birth from start to finish. We sift through innumerable accounts, many of them conflicting, and try to get to the truth of what really happened. Leave the Gun, Take the Cannoli features new and archival interviews with Francis Ford Coppola.
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6: Retaliates. I'm Sue Guzman, Fox News. U.S. has struck Iran again after ships came under attack in the Strait of Hormuz. Fox's Jonathan Savage reports.
7: U.S. Central Command says it launched the strikes to impose heavy costs for Iran's targeting of commercial shipping. It says air defense systems, radars, and more than 60 small boats owned by the Revolutionary Guard were hit. Those boats have been used to harass ships in the strait. Iran hasn't directly claimed responsibility for the attack on the three tankers that led to the US launching strikes, but it has apparently retaliated to the American action. Bahrain and Kuwait have come under Iranian missile and drone fire. Jonathan Savage, Fox News.
6: And Iran's top joint military command Tuesday vowed to deliver a crushing response, calling the United States strike against it a blatant act of aggression. Well, a second day of meeting of NATO allies in Turkey, and Denmark's Prime Minister Mette Frederiksen is again rejecting President Trump's desire for the U.S. to control Greenland. Frederiksen saying Greenland is, of course, not for sale, asking allies to respect Greenland's right for self-determination. She says Denmark is ready to defend its territory in the event of an attack. Democratic leaders are mulling their options now after new allegations were made against Maine Democratic Senate candidate Graham Plattner.
8: More than 40, count up, 40 top Democrats who once backed Graham Plattner have now abandoned him, demanding that he end his campaign. The latest to do so, Vermont Senator Bernie Sanders, who now says the sexual assault allegations against Plattner are

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10: 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A black man from the projects comes forward with information about the case.
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10: But out of nowhere, he goes from star witness to prime suspect.
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10: 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Lee Harris is sentenced to 90 years.
13: I get 90 years for killing somebody I have never seen.
10: Behind bars, Lee finds an unlikely ally in his cellie, Robert. The pair are like chalk and cheese. There's no way their paths would ever cross on the outside. But as a fellow inmate, Robert sees through the lies and vows to do the unthinkable. Clear Lee's name.
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5: The NATO summit continues. I'm Ted Lindner, Fox News. President Trump proclaiming this morning while taking questions at the NATO summit, he believes the Iran ceasefire is over. This news coming as NATO has announced plans to build a multi-billion dollar missile system. Fox's Jonathan Savage with more.
6: This summit is attempting to show President Trump that the burden of European defense is shifting away from the United States. A long time coming, according to NATO Secretary General Mark Rutte.
7: Not only because of President Trump, also because of the Russian threat. But let's be honest, President Trump encouraging European allies to do this has really helped.
6: A dozen NATO members have announced a $50 billion long-range missile system to deter Russia. The British government says NATO fighter jets have scrambled to intercept Russian aircraft approaching Allied airspace more than 700 times. In Ankara, Turkey, Jonathan Savage, Fox News.
5: Earlier, the U.S. carrying out strikes against Iran Tuesday. Fox's Mark Meredith.
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10: The ceasefire is over. I'm Chris Foster, Fox News. That's what President Trump says about Iran at the NATO summit in Turkey.
11: The president's comments follow another round of U.S. military strikes targeting Iran. They came after three more tankers were attacked transiting the Strait of Hormuz.
12: They're liars. They're cheats. They're sick people.
11: As far as President Trump is concerned, the ceasefire with Iran is over, but he will let his negotiators continue to talk to the Iranians.
12: As far as I'm concerned, it's just a waste of time dealing with them.
11: The president's discussing Iran with NATO leaders. He says he's not happy with his allies over their lack of support for the war. In Ankara, Turkey, Jonathan Savage, Fox News.
10: The main state Democratic Party says Graham Plattner will have no role selecting his replacement as the party's Senate nominee if, and seemingly when, he drops out of the race accused of raping a woman 5 years ago. He has until next Monday to withdraw and be replaced on the ballot with somebody chosen by the party by July 27th.
13: A number of people are potential contenders for the Senate seat. Those who confirm they're considering it include former candidate for governor in Maine, Nirav Shah, former Senate candidate David Costello, and a Senate exploratory committee filed a statement with the FEC in the name of former state Senate president and candidate for governor Troy Jackson.
10: Fox's Jessica Rosenthal. Jackson campaigned with Plattner during the primaries. In New York City, an evacuation zone is shrunk around a high-rise building being converted to a housing project that had bricks falling and support columns reported to be buckling.
14: We are feeling confident that many of the emergency shoring measures that have been put in place
10: has the situation stabilized, says New York City's Buildings Commissioner Ahmed Tegani. Five nearby buildings remain at least partially evacuated. There were nine, including a school. The Justice Department has sent letters to election officials in all 50 states and Washington, D.C., threatening criminal prosecution if any non-citizens' ballots are counted in this year's elections. They're told to respond within 5 days. They'll comply with federal voter eligibility laws. 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
16: Born on America's darkest day, September 11th, 01, the Tunnel to Towers Foundation, they have been helping American heroes ever since. Heroes like U.S. Army Sergeant William Bernard McKenna, exposed to burn pits. McKenna later died from T-cell lymphoma, leaving his wife, Dina, and 2 daughters, Tunnel to Towers

under the influence behind the wheel. In sports, the Red Sox make it 4 straight wins after blowing out the White Sox 8-1 in Chicago. Peyton Tolley allowed 2 hits over 6 shutout innings. Also, Sox first baseman Wilson Contreras has been added to the American League roster for the All-Star Game. I'm Paul DeCastro.

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1: Good morning. Coming up on this edition of New Hampshire Today, pressure continues to build on Maine Democratic Senate nominee Graham Plattner to drop out of the race. Vermont Senator Bernie Sanders says it's time for Plattner to step down. Next steps are unclear, even if Plattner decides to step down. President Trump attends a NATO summit in Turkey today, where he is once again focused on acquiring Greenland from Denmark. He's also floated the idea of selling F-35 jets to Turkey, something about Prime Minister Netanyahu of Israel is not happy. At the same time, the U.S. attacks Iranian targets after three ships in the Strait of Hormuz are hit by Iran. Trump says the memorandum of understanding is over, calls Iranians' leaders sick and scum. So we'll see whether the memorandum is still in place and whether the ceasefire is finally over. We're going to talk about all of this and lots more today on this edition of New Hampshire Today. We'll be right back after a moment with the show.
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7: 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And I'm not done yet. The best part is it fits in my real life. 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I dropped 40 pounds with Awaken 180 and I've kept every pound off. If you're ready to stop guessing and start dropping, go to awaken180weightloss.com.
0: New Hampshire's traffic and weather together.
8: Good morning. I'm taking a look at the roadways. Just a few things to be aware of. There's a disabled box truck that's been in an accident. Stop and go traffic from route I-93 southbound between exit 39 and route 133. That's in Andover. Other than that, if you see a problem, let us know at 866-999-7200. That's the New Hampshire Today traffic tip line from the ExtraGen Temporal Scanner Weather Desk. Here's Kevin Skorupa.
9: A lot of sunshine expected for us today. Temperatures this afternoon up into the mid-80s. A little bit of a light breeze out of the south.

0: Southwest because of the warmer temperatures this afternoon. Not as cool tonight. Lows will be in the 60s under fair skies. We'll start really adding that humidity with a southwesterly breeze picking up on Thursday. Chance of a passing afternoon or evening thunderstorm. Highs between 85 and 90. And we should be in the 80s with that humidity and the chance of an additional passing storm on Friday. From Stormwatch 9 Weather Center, I'm meteorologist Kevin Skorupa.
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6: As you heard from the weather forecast, a pretty decent day. It's going to be warm, but the humidity is going to be back in another day or so. So if you've been cranking the AC in recent weeks with all the heat, maybe you get a break today, and then we might want to dry out that air again in a day or so. We shall see how it goes. Hey, good morning, Erica.
7: Good morning, Dean.
6: It's good. Well, I was going to say it's good to see you, but for listeners, Erica is in the control room to my left behind a thick glass partition and situated behind a bank of monitors, screens, basically. And so I can hear her. I can kind of occasionally see an arm or a shoulder between the monitors, but she's there. So I just wanted to make sure everybody got to say hello to her. We got a busy show today. There are really three big stories that we're going to be discussing today. The first is the situation in Maine, the continued pressure building on Maine Democratic Senate candidate Graham Plattner to step out of the campaign after some very serious and credible allegations of rape, sexual assault. You know, he's already had a kind of a long list of red flags between the Nazi tattoo and the inappropriate postings on social media and other allegations of, if not outright sexual assault, just various versions of bad behavior in his personal life. And all of this is finally caught up with him with these most recent allegations. The woman making the allegations, a former kind of on again, off again girlfriend who said that he it was very extremely drunk and came over to her house one night uninvited and essentially raped her. Very credible. If you can watch the interview on CNN's Jake Tapper interviewed her. And so the pressure is really mounting. And pretty much he's been abandoned by all of the sort of the Democratic Party infrastructure. The main Democratic Party has told him to step down. The Democratic Senatorial Campaign Committee, which is run by New York Senator Kirsten Gillibrand, and also Democratic leader in the Senate, Chuck Schumer, they've said that he should step down. A number of high-profile endorsers, Ro Khanna, congressman, progressive congressman from California, Ruben Gallego, a progressive senator from Arizona. And most importantly, yesterday, we learned I had been looking yesterday during the show and hadn't seen anything from Bernie Sanders. Bernie Sanders is really kind of the sort of godfather, or some say grandfather, of the progressive wing of the party that also includes Alexandria Ocasio-Cortez and others. Mayor Mamdani in New York City. So it's a kind of a growing wing of the party. Bernie Sanders apparently said that he called Graham Plattner and told him he should step aside. So when you lose Bernie in that wing of the party, the party's pretty much over. So he's not going to be able to raise any money. You know, the one thing he has going for him is that he has kind of built this insurgent activist base of Democratic supporters that the party really needs for the election in the fall. So the question is going to be, if he steps aside, what role will he play in choosing whoever replaces him? And as we'll discuss a little bit later, there are at least four or five candidates who are interested. One has already filed paperwork to possible paperwork to replace him. There's also questions about how to actually make a choice. The party bylaws in Maine aren't clear about how they would do this. They have, we understand what the time frame is. They basically, he has until Monday to step down, otherwise he stays on the ballot, and then they would have 2 weeks to pick a replacement, but it's not clear what the process would be to pick that replacement. And we'll talk about that in a moment. We're going to be joined in a moment by John Lappe, associate professor of political science at Plymouth State, and we'll talk to him about all of this. But the Plattner's campaign is running on fumes at this point. And we shall see. As a number of Democrats said yesterday, every day he waits to drop out makes the headache even bigger for Democrats who want to replace him. Because they continue to, a number of analysts say, continue to argue that Senator Collins is quite vulnerable given how low President Trump's popularity is in Maine. It's something like 35%. So we're going to follow up on all that with John Lappe in a moment. The other big story is often the case is President Trump. He's attending a NATO summit in Turkey. He's once again fixated on acquiring Greenland from Denmark. At one point, he'd even talked about taking it by force. I don't know if he's bringing this up again to kind of poke NATO allies with whom he's unhappy because he feels they didn't come to his defense with the Iranian war, even though he didn't consult them in advance, which you might want to do with your closest allies. So there's that storyline. He's a big fan of President Erdogan of Turkey, who's fairly autocratic, is a quite autocratic leader by NATO standards. President Trump likes the kind of strongman concept of leadership. And so he's been heaping praise on Erdogan, said he only came to the summit because it's in Turkey and he could meet with Erdogan, has said that he may sell F-35s to Turkey. I think it's a stealth jet. He himself had put a embargo on those sales a number of years ago because Turkey was buying defensive missile systems from Russia, and he was unhappy with that. So we'll see if he reverses that. Prime Minister Netanyahu of Israel was not happy. He said that would throw the balance in the Middle East completely out of whack. And Netanyahu will be here for meetings next week. We shall see. And then in the midst of all this, the U.S. and Iran are trading tacks. Iran targeted three ships in the Strait of Hormuz, including a Qatari-flagged ship, even though Qatar has been involved in brokering a peace. Three ships, they didn't like the path they took through the strait. They want to control how ships move through the strait. So they attacked, and the U.S. hit back hard last night, hitting a number of places in and around the strait. And President Trump this morning in Turkey, actually it's afternoon over there, said that the memorandum of understanding is probably over. It called the Iranians sick and scum. But then he said, well, negotiations could always continue, but they seem kind of fruitless. So lots to talk about today on all of these stories. We'll cover it all. But first up after the break is going to be John Lappe from Plymouth State, and we'll talk more about Graham Plattner. Take our first break. I'm Dean Spiliotis. This is New Hampshire Today. We'll be back in a moment.
8: 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She and my daughter, Katie, are my anchors.
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23: Stop-and-go traffic in Andover. Just moved to slow traffic now, but you will be hitting the brakes on I-93 southbound between exit 42 and 39. Other than that, you see a problem, let us know at 866-999-7200. That's the New Hampshire Today traffic tip line from the Extra Gen Temporal Scanner Weather Desk. Here's Kevin Skorupa.
0: A lot of sunshine expected for us today. Temperatures this afternoon up into the mid-80s. A little bit of a light breeze out of the southwest because of the warmer temperatures this afternoon. Not as cool tonight. Lows will be in the 60s under fair skies. We'll start really adding that humidity with a southwesterly breeze picking up on Thursday. Chance of a passing afternoon or evening thunderstorm. Highs between 85 and 90. And we should be in the 80s with that humidity and the chance of an additional passing storm on Friday. From Stormwatch 9 Weather Center, I'm meteorologist Kevin Skorupa.
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6: Good morning. Welcome back to the Wednesday edition of New Hampshire Today. I'm Dean Spiliotis. I'm sitting in for Chris Ryan here with producer Erica Stevens. Erica and I will be with you for the rest of the week, so we hope you'll stay with us. We've got a packed show today, lots going on both locally and internationally in politics, and we'll be covering it all. Before the break, I mentioned how Bernie Sanders had bailed on Graham Plattner in Maine, and how that there's still a lot of questions about that situation and how that will play out. So to help us unpack this a little bit more, we're joined now by John Lappe. He's a regular on the show. He's an associate professor of political science at Plymouth State. Good morning, John.
1: Morning. How are you?
6: Good. Good to talk to you again. So a lot of uncertainty with the Plattner situation in Maine. What's your latest take on this?
1: You know, I'm no expert on Maine election law, but based on what I'm seeing, Plattner can withdraw as of Monday, and then he can be replaced until the 26th, probably by the Democratic State Committee, though it seems like their bylaws are kind of unclear on this, as is often the case when you have a situation that doesn't really come up all that often.
6: Yeah.
1: You think you have rules that are clear, and it turns out they're not. You know, obviously, the nightmare scenario for the Democrats is that Plattner pulls a Mark Robinson. You may call him as the disgraced Republican candidate for governor in North Carolina back in 2024.
6: Oh, yeah.
1: And
6: yeah.
1: He stays in the race. Yeah, in which case, you know, obviously you can write him off. You can write the Senate seat off. I'm not aware of anything Democrats can do if Plattner decides I'm going to stay in. But assuming Plattner leaves, and he would even ideologically friendly people like Bernie Sanders and, you know, Mamdani saying he should go, the question is, who do you replace him with, and how do you replace him? And this is really similar to the Biden dilemma in 2024 when, right, you know, when Biden left the race so late. The Democrats didn't really have any good options to succeed him. You know, the most obvious thing to do is give it to somebody who's already running a campaign or has been running a campaign recently. That's why you hear so much talk about former State President Jackson or former State Health Director Shah. They were both running for governor as of, you know, last month.
6: Yeah.
1: They would be the obvious choices, and they're lobbying for it. If you're going to try to get public buy-in at this point, that's going to be really hard to pull off by the 26th. You know, obviously, you can't hold a primary. Maybe you hold the debate and take a few polls. Somebody suggested caucuses, but that seemed very difficult to do at this stage.
6: Well,
1: if it winds up being, sorry, go ahead.
6: No, go ahead. I was just going to say that's the question: is how do you go about doing this in a way that the folks who were activated by Plattner feel like that they're not being ignored? I think, you know, to do something like just bring in Janet Mills, the governor who had originally run and then suspended her campaign, I think that a lot of the Plattner crowd would feel somewhat kind of disenfranchised in a sense. So you mentioned possibilities, and I saw a list by somebody who knows Maine, as like you. I mean, I'm not an expert on Maine politics. I'm learning about it pretty quickly, but a list from somebody who knows. So we have Shana Bellows, Maine Secretary of State, who sounds like she's interested. I saw her on TV yesterday. Troy Jackson, I think you mentioned, former Maine Senate President. He's already filed some sort of paperwork to be ready to run should he have that opportunity. A lot of people are mentioning Dan Kleban. He's a co-founder of Maine Beer Company. Dr. Nirav Shah, I think you mentioned, former director of Maine CDC, and then Jordan Wood is a former candidate for Congress. So a lot of these folks ran for other offices and did not get the nomination. So there certainly is a bench of people, some of whom, this Jackson in particular, I think, who's already been endorsed by one progressive group. You know, they want somebody who I think is going to kind of continue the energy that Plattner brought to the campaign, and some people are even saying that Plattner is trying to figure out how to exert some sort of influence on who his replacement is. I don't know how much leverage he has at this point, but say a little bit more about how you might. I mean, this is a big issue. How you figure this out? Basically, they're going to have 2 weeks. If he resigns from the campaign, they're going to have 2 weeks. So you mentioned a caucus. What are some other possibilities?
1: The most straightforward, the state committee just gets together and chooses a emergency candidate. I think that's the most, from what I'm hearing, that's the most straightforward reading of the bylaws, is they can just do that.
6: Substitute someone, yeah.
1: Yeah, and you know, if there's caucuses, that's really sort of advisory to the committee. You know, it'd still be their decision on who to nominate, even if they just rubber stamp the caucuses.
6: Yeah.
1: So the most straightforward thing to do is just do the committee. The trouble you get into there is that's a bunch of establishment Democrats choosing the replacement candidate when Plattner was an anti-establishment guy. I think the easiest, probably the best strategy for them would be to elevate somebody from that same ideological lane as Plattner. And the reason that Jackson is getting so much attention is, you know, he's a former state Senate president. So he's involved in state politics. He knows people. He's been vetted. You know, they're not going to want to pick somebody who's a real outsider and hasn't gone through extensive vetting. They don't want this situation repeating itself. So Jackson, but he also endorsed Plattner, had a platform similar to Plattner. So he's in that same ideological lane. But no matter what, you're going to get flack from the fact that, you know, it is still a bunch of establishment politicians choosing a candidate with no public buy-in, even if it's not really very practical to get public buy-in at this stage.
6: Right. And that's the issue. I think you're absolutely right that they could just substitute somebody in. It sounds like, but if they do that, they got to do it in a way that they're very careful about not alienating Plattner supporters, because if those folks stay home, that's going to make it that much easier for, for Senator Collins to hold on to the seat. Do you think it's possible that he might actually stay in?
1: Yeah, I mean, it's possible that he stays in this race. I mean, his political career is clearly over at this point, so he could pull a Mark Robinson and stay in the race, say, oh, I'm going to disprove the allegations and fight, etc.
6: He could
1: say that stuff and do that. Yeah. In which case, he's really just kind of spitefully losing Democrats a seat because, you know, he has no chance of winning at this point. If that happens, I would expect the Democrats to do some Hail Mary attempt of, hey, guys, write in Troy Jackson for Senate. But, you know, I would be absolutely shocked if that worked, if that actually worked. So if Plattner stays in, you know, that's just another sign. This whole situation is a sign. Susan Collins is extremely lucky.
6: Yeah.
1: All these years.
6: Well, and I think she knows it because she said yesterday or the day before, you know, the allegations are horrible, but I don't get to pick who the Democratic nominee is. So she's just kind of, you know, stepping out of the way while the campaign implodes.
1: Yeah, never interrupt your opponents while they're making a mistake.
6: That's right. Well, John, it's great to talk to you, and we're going to continue to talk about this. I sense this is going to continue to be a very fluid and certainly by political junkie standards, interesting story. So we'll stay on top of it. But it's great to talk to you as always.
1: Thank you. Have a good one.
6: Thanks. That's John Lappe, Associate Professor of Political Science at Plymouth State. With the latest on the Graham Plattner saga in Maine. After a break and the news at the bottom of the hour, we're going to be listening to Chris Ryan and his reporting on Abigail Adams. If you listened to the show yesterday, Chris has been down at Peacefield, the Adams historical site in Quincy. And we talked about John Adams yesterday with his reporting. And today we're going to hear his reporting on Abigail Adams, also a very interesting historical figure. So I'll take a break. And when we come back, you'll hear Chris talking with a historian about Abigail Adams. Stay with us. I'm Dean Spiliotis, and this is New Hampshire Today.
2: Path with Iran. I'm Lisa Brady, Fox News. A U.S. official confirming reports that Iran attacked a cargo ship in the Strait of Hormuz. The British military says that ship was using a route approved by the United Nations and not a route Iran wants ships to follow. Secretary of State Marco Rubio telling reporters earlier,
3: what we're interested in is not their press conferences. What we're interested in is whether or not ships are moving. If ships are moving as they should be moving, then that's what we're going to judge and that's what we're going to react to.
2: He's in Bahrain wrapping up meetings with Gulf allies and also saying the U.S. will not allow tolls for passage through the strait and reiterating that President Trump has options if Iran doesn't live up to the commitments it's made so far. Court documents reveal a time frame for the damage to the Lincoln Memorial Reflecting Pool in Washington, with details coming from a senior National Park Service official.
4: A police report cited in a court filing says foam sealant on the bottom of the reflecting pool was cut with a sharp knife or razor, causing destruction of delaminating surface material. The National Park Service's Deputy Director of Operations, Frank Lands, made the statement in a court document and says the incident was reported to U.S. Park Police on June 9th. President Trump, for several days, has blamed vandals for American flag blue-colored paint chipping and floating in the water.
2: Fox's Jared Halpern at the White House. The U.S. Park Police releasing surveillance footage and asking for the public's help in a destruction of government property investigation. The U.S. Supreme Court siding with the Trump administration in two cases on immigration policy, including when to end temporary legal protections for some refugees. The justices also striking down a Hawaii gun law that required concealed carry license holders to get expressed approval before bringing a firearm into public spaces. 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
5: The Granite State is taking part in a safe driving initiative called New England Drive to Save Lives, being launched across the six-state region. It's a coordinated effort to crack down on unsafe driving behaviors and shift drivers' mindset. Increased highway patrols this month will target distracted, impaired, speeding, and wrong-way drivers. Nashua police are on the lookout for the motorcyclist allegedly involved in a deadly hit-and-run. According to authorities, the motorcycle collided with 38-year-old Jonathan Price on Bowers Street near the intersection of Bowers and Dearborn Streets. This happened on Saturday. Price suffered serious injuries and was later pronounced dead. I'm Paul DeCastro.
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22: New Hampshire's traffic and weather together.
23: Good morning. The roads have all been cleared up, so everything's looking good. If you see a problem, let us know at 866-999-7200. That's the New Hampshire Today traffic tip line from the Exigen Temporal Scanner Weather Desk. Here's Kevin Skorupa.
0: A lot of sunshine expected for us today. Temperatures this afternoon up into the mid-80s. A little bit of a light breeze out of the southwest because of the warmer temperatures this afternoon. Not as cool tonight. Lows will be in the 60s under fair skies. We'll start really adding that humidity with a southwesterly breeze picking up on Thursday. Chance of a passing afternoon or evening thunderstorm. Highs between 85 and 90. And we should be in the 80s with that humidity and the chance of an additional passing storm on Friday. From Stormwatch 9 Weather Center, I'm meteorologist Kevin Skorupa.
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0: Good morning. This is New Hampshire Today. I am Chris Ryan. Thanks so much for joining us for the show. And we continue our America 250 Idea of America tour once again today at Peace Field, which is the Adams Historic Site in Quincy, Massachusetts. We're excited to be joined by Dr. Hillary Miller, who's the chief of interpretation here at the Adams Historic Site. Yesterday, we talked about one key historic figure in John Adams. Today, another who exemplifies the idea of America, and that is Abigail Adams. Hillary, thank you for joining us.
1: Thanks for having me.
0: So let's start with the question of how Abigail Adams's life exemplified, you know, the idea of America, and one of the key and early women pioneers in our country.
1: So you can't talk about John Adams without mentioning Abigail Adams, and she is really incredibly fascinating in her own right. And the ways that she really exemplifies this idea of America is through her perseverance, her resilience. We see that through the years of the American Revolution. She is also really sharp. You know, she is observant. She's very smart, even though she did not receive any formal education. She's still able to form really incredible political opinions and isn't afraid to share them with her husband, John. So in many ways, you know, she is a great partner to him. She works with him alongside of him, but alone, she's resilient and just an absolutely fascinating person.
0: Take me a little bit through her background, her upbringing, and how she met and shaped John Adams in your view.
1: So Abigail Adams comes from a pretty prominent local family. She was born Abigail Smith. She was the daughter of a minister. So while she wasn't formally educated, she certainly still had access to books and ideas. She eventually marries John Adams. You know, he is starting, you know, he's in his lawyer career at that time. They're also running a farm during all of these years too, and starting to raise children. And really how she influences him though is that she is a sounding board for him in many ways. She doesn't hold back from some of his, you know, some criticism of what he's thinking and what he's doing. And this just continues to build through the years of the American Revolution, so much so that she plays a critical role in providing wartime intelligence to John Adams while he's away in Philadelphia during the Continental Congresses. He is able to do the work that he achieves in Philadelphia because of her, because she is running things at home. She's managing the farm and the household, managing tenants, all of that without him, while providing that intelligence that he needs to make decisions.
0: How did she get access, you know, to that intelligence, and what was her kind of role in acquiring it and distributing it? Obviously, letters were sent to Adams in, and then he would obviously inform the Continental Congress of what was going on.
1: So we still would like to know a lot more about her information networks. She had a lot of family connections, people who would stop by or maybe write her letters as well. Some people are a little bit more famous, like Mercy Otis Warren, sharing a lot of news and talking through certainly ideas of the time. But the Adams home and what we call today the Adams Farm at Penn's Hill is right along the major road between Boston and Plymouth. So you think about all of the people traveling back and forth who would be able to share news. So she's very well situated, sort of socially, but also physically along that road, and is then able to take these observances and this news that she's hearing as it's passing by, perhaps, and is sharing that with John Adams. So he knows exactly what's happening with the war in Massachusetts, and she is really on, you know, the front lines of the war here in the Boston area. And then also, somehow she makes time to offer ideas about what the new nation should look like.
0: So we talked about John Adams' personality as being, as you defined, obnoxious. by some individuals thought he was obnoxious. What was Abigail Adams' personality like? Where it seems like she was very honest and direct, but she also had a little bit of a warmer and warmer sense to her, and was able to kind of extract information as you're referencing.
1: I think so. Yeah, she has a way of working with people, and is just such an active member of the community and her family, so that really she has those relationships that benefit them in many ways, like with getting that information. She is certainly determined, and she's sharp at times, John Adams also likes to call her saucy through her letters, including in his response to her Remember the Ladies letter, that famous letter where she advocates for John and this new nation they're creating to remember the ladies and keep them in mind when they're thinking about rights and representation. And yeah, he calls her saucy. So always sort of some tension at times, but a lot of love there too between the two.
0: How much did she push him when it came to women's rights? Because obviously, you know, when the Declaration is being signed, and for many years afterwards, that really, you know, almost 200 years, the discussion was about the rights of African Americans and slaves, but also women were forgotten to a large extent early on in that process. Maybe not forgotten, but not recognized. So how much did she push John in that regard and to try to, as you mentioned, remember the ladies?
1: So, I mean, her most famous instance is that Remember the Ladies letter where she is asking him to keep women in mind as they're considering what liberty, what independence means, and noting that women will foment a rebellion if they aren't given these rights and this representation. However, that's a private letter, and it's something that is not made public until 100 years later. So when we think about her role with women's rights, it's not necessarily an outright, right, you know, declaration of women's rights that we see from the later women's rights movement. But she is certainly an advocate for education. She's educating her own daughter, her own children. So I think living a lot of that by example, showing that to John and her family that way. So education is a major, major issue for her. And she certainly influences in that way.
0: As Dr. Hillary Miller joining us here at Peace Field in Quincy, Massachusetts, Adams National Historic Site. As First Lady, what stands out the most there, and in what ways did she kind of lay the groundwork for what a First Lady's role was? As she's really the first, for whatever reason, Martha Washington is not as much remembered as a First Lady as Abigail Adams or Dolly Madison afterwards. In what ways did she kind of lay the groundwork for that role?
1: Well, she always has that role of support for her husband. I think, again, is a sounding board for him in many ways, and really, I think, exemplifies that role as the First Lady, as a political partner to the president. And that's something that we see very much in their relationship. She's also not with him a lot as well. So she is showing, in those early years especially, they had their own lives still outside of the presidency. She is maintaining the home at that time. She's building an addition onto the house while he's away. So managing that family while also providing that political support and guidance is really, really an important role that she's playing.
0: What a great transition into my next question, because there's going to be talking us a little bit about the Adams Historic Site and the role that Abigail had, and also John and John Quincy in creating this, and how this site goes about remembering the legacies of all three of them.
1: So we tell the story of all of the Adamses, and there are a lot of Adamses to talk about. We certainly have the ones that we know, John and Abigail Adams, also John Quincy Adams. His wife, Louisa Catherine Adams, is absolutely fascinating as well. They are the four, really the foundation of a family that just has influence in politics, in arts and culture. And through them, we've get to this wonderful legacy of preserving this special place, their homes that we have here. We actually have three homes here in Quincy, Massachusetts, and where we can tell the story of public service and that commitment by the family.
0: You mentioned arts and culture. In what ways did they influence that? We all know about, you know, the political side of things, but from an arts and cultural standpoint, what ways were they influential?
1: So the later generations, especially Henry Adams, is a well-known author. So they're making contributions to literature during this time. The Education of Henry Adams is a semi-autobiographical work by John Adams's great-grandson, where he's having these reminiscences of family life and really brings this family to life in many ways for the readers. So they're influencing that way. some of the members of the family, including women who married into it, are photographers. They also have a lot of influence in science as well. John Quincy Adams in particular is very interested in science, and he's promoting observatories. He is also planting trees at Peacefield and trying out different species to see how they work. So overall, they all promote a love of education and curiosity about the world around them.
0: Dr. Miller, thank you so much for having us.
1: Thank you for having me.
0: That is Dr. Hillary Miller joining us, Chief of Interpretation here at the Adams National Historic Site in Quincy, Massachusetts. This has been the latest edition of America 250, the Idea of America Tour, presented by Northeast Delta Dental and New England College. I am Chris Ryan. This is New Hampshire Today.
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1: Good morning. Take a look at the roadways. There is just in a disabled vehicle in Methuen causing stop-and-go traffic on I-93 northbound at exit 46. Other than that, see a problem? Let us know at 866-999-7200. That's the New Hampshire Today traffic tip line from the ExoGen Temporal Scanner Weather Desk. Here's Kevin Scarubo with your weather.
2: A lot of sunshine expected for us today. Temperatures this afternoon up into the mid-80s. A little bit of a light breeze out of the southwest because of the warmer temperatures this afternoon. Not as cool tonight. Lows will be in the 60s under fair skies. We'll start really adding that humidity with a southwesterly breeze picking up on Thursday. Chance of a passing afternoon or evening thunderstorm. Highs between 85 and 90. And we should be in the 80s with that humidity and the chance of an additional passing storm on Friday. From Stormwatch 9 Weather Center, I'm meteorologist Kevin Scarupa.
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4: Good morning. Welcome back to New Hampshire Today as we wrap up the first hour of the show. But I hope you stay with us. We've got two more packed hours ahead. Beginning at the top of the next hour, we're going to switch back and talk international politics with Iran. We'll check in with Jonathan Savage, Fox News Radio foreign correspondent who's on the ground in Turkey for the NATO summit. So lots more to come in the next hour. Right now, we're going to shift gears and talk a little bit about some events going on closer to home. You may have heard of Swim with a Mission. They've been on the show before. Great organization. Have some events that we want to bring to your attention going on over the next week. And to help us do that, we're joined by co-founder of Swim with a Mission, Phil Taub. Hey, good morning, Phil.
5: Good morning, Chris. Great to be with you on this beautiful morning.
4: Can you say a little bit more about, for listeners who might not be as familiar with Swim with a Mission, or SWAM as the acronym is, a little bit about the organization, and then, you know, we can segue into the events that are upcoming.
5: Yeah, absolutely. So this is our 10th year, which I can't believe it's been this, it's gone by so quickly. And what Swim with a Mission does is we put on fun events with the Navy SEALs and Green Berets and you know, other special forces. And we try to raise as much money as we can. And then we give away all of that money to, you know, usually about 20 to 25 veteran service organizations, mostly here in New Hampshire. And that money goes to everything from service dogs and support dogs to equine immersion programs and other recreational therapies. And of course, taking care of our homeless veterans with food and shelter. And so, you know, very impactful. We have over the last 9 years been able to raise over $18.5 million to support our veterans. So we're very proud of that and all the people that have supported us.
4: And so great, sounds like a great organization, great work to do. So what events do you have coming up? I know there's a couple of big events coming up over the next week or two.
5: Oh, my goodness. This is our big weekend where we have 40 Navy SEALs and their families coming in, which we're very excited about. The SEALs are going to be based up at beautiful Newfound Lake where they stay with host families. Some of them have been coming year after year. Some of them are coming for the first time. And our big event that we want to tell everybody about is we have a big free event for the public. Our version of celebrating America's 250th birthday with fireworks and demonstrations from the Navy SEALs and lots of activities for the kids. Again, it's a big free event. It's going to be at the Tuscan Village on Sunday, July 12th, starting at 2 o'clock in the afternoon, all the way until 9 o'clock at night for the fireworks. We suggest people come early. Nice. They're going to get to see the SEALs parachute in, jump out of helicopters, you know, doing some really cool, amazing stuff. And again, lots of stuff for the kids to do. We can bring in the horses, antique car show. I mean, be a Black Hawk helicopter on the ground. I mean, so much fun stuff. So if folks want to get more information on that, please go to our website, swam.org, SWAM.org, or just check out the Tuscan Village, their website in Salem. We're hoping to get like 15,000 people to come out and see the Navy SEALs.
4: Wow, that's great. And again, you can get more information at the website. This is July 12th from 2 p.m. to 9 p.m. at Tuscan Village. And real quick, I also read something about paintball with a Mission. Is that that's related?
5: Oh, yeah. So it's, you know, it's 3 days of events. So on Friday, we have a big paintball tournament with the Navy SEALs. It is now sold out, so folks want to participate next year. You know, let us know for next year. We always take a waiting list. We have 32 companies sending folks to come and play paintball with the Navy SEALs. That's an amazing team building day. That's Friday. On Saturday, we have our big swim across Newfound Lake. We have hundreds of swimmers coming in from all over the country just to do these big open water swim races. We have the most people we've ever had, so we're very excited about that. And that is the 10th year of that swim. Okay. And those folks are all fundraising. So if anyone out there wants to support some of the mission, please check out our swimmers and support them.
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10: Argentina pulled off a thrilling comeback win over Egypt, advancing to the World Cup quarterfinals. Lionel Messi led the late match charge with his game-tying goal in the 83rd minute.
11: Lionel Messi, the savior for Argentina.
10: The Argentines won the match 3-2 and will face Switzerland in the quarterfinals. The Swiss advanced by beating Colombia on penalty kicks.
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12: This is a Fox News alert. President Trump says the ceasefire with Iran is over. I'm Chris Foster. The president of the NATO summit in Turkey says negotiations can continue, but he thinks they're a waste of time, with Iran resuming strikes on commercial ships in the Strait of Hormuz.
13: These are evil, sick people, and we have to rid their cancer. Their cancer. And you know what you do? You got to cut out cancer early. Man, that's the way I feel.
12: Fox's Mark Meredith in Ankara
14: says those strikes were more than necessary after he accused Iran of launching attacks on commercial vessels simply trying to get through the Strait of Hormuz. U.S. Central Command says it attacked 80 targets throughout Iran, including command and control structures, as well as targeting Iranian forces operating in small ships near the Strait of Hormuz. Overnight, Iran launched their own counterstrikes at targets in Kuwait and Bahrain. Now the president says he believes the ceasefire with Iran is no longer in place.
12: Oil prices are up about 6% today. The son of a man shot and killed by an Immigration and Customs Enforcement agent in Houston says his father came to the U.S. nearly 35 years ago working in construction and did not deserve this.
15: The Department of Homeland Security says ICE officers were trying to arrest Lorenzo Salgado Araujo, a Mexican national it says was in the U.S. illegally when he allegedly rammed his car into an ICE enforcement vehicle and attempted to run over an agent. The agency goes on to explain the ICE officer fired his weapon in self-defense, striking the driver, who was taken to the hospital but died from his injuries. The FBI's Houston field office is investigating. There have been at least 6 deadly shootings by federal officers since the Trump administration's immigration enforcement crackdown began. Kristen Goodwin, Fox News.
12: Apple announces an expansion of its partnership with chipmaker Broadcom that'll lead, it says, to the production of more than 15 billion U.S.-made computer chips and includes an expansion of Broadcom's facility in Fort Collins, Colorado. The expansion said to be worth about $30 billion, extending it through 2031. 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
18: New numbers are in, and they show dozens of people were arrested during the 4th of July weekend. There were additional patrols between Friday and Monday, leading to almost 1,600 traffic stops that led to citations.

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1: Good morning. Coming up in the second hour of New Hampshire Today, we're going to talk international politics with Jonathan Savage of Fox News Radio. He's a foreign correspondent who's on the ground in Turkey. We'll get the latest on the NATO summit, where President Trump is once again focused on taking Greenland from Denmark. Also, more skirmishing between the United States and Iran after Iran fires on several ships in the Strait of Hormuz. The United States responds with sustained attacks on Iran. And President Trump says the Iranians are sick and scum, and says that the memorandum of understanding is likely out the window. So we're going to cover all of this with Jonathan Savage. And we'll also be joined by Sue Prentice, a Democratic state senator from the Lebanon area. And we'll shift to Democratic domestic politics for her, talk about what's going on in Maine, and talk about the midterm races here in New Hampshire. So lots more to go for hour two of New Hampshire Today. I hope you stay with us. We'll be right back in a moment.
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8: Good morning and good news if you're taking your current commute right now. There should be no slowdowns, but if you see a problem, let us know at 866-999-7200. That's the New Hampshire Today traffic tip line from the ExtraGen Temporal Scanner Weather Desk. Here's Kevin Skorupa.
9: A lot of sunshine expected for us today. Temperatures this afternoon up into the mid-80s. A little bit of a light breeze out of the southwest because of the warmer temperatures this afternoon. Not as cool tonight. Lows will be in the 60s under fair skies. We'll start really adding that humidity with a southwesterly breeze picking up on Thursday. Chance of a passing afternoon or evening thunderstorm. Highs between 85 and 90. And we should be in the 80s with that humidity and the chance of an additional passing storm on Friday. From Stormwatch 9 Weather Center, I'm meteorologist Kevin Skorupa.
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2: Erica and I will be with you for the rest of the week. Lots more show to go over the next couple of days. To Kevin Skorupa, I'd like to say let's not add the humidity back in, but I don't know that he can really control that. So get ready for some more warm and humid weather in the next day or two. We're going to start off this hour talking international politics. There's a lot going on somewhat suddenly, as is often the case with international relations. It's very fluid and changing on the ground. We're going to be joined at 7:20 by Jonathan Savage, the Fox News Radio foreign correspondent, who is on the ground in Ankara, Turkey, where the NATO summit is well underway. President Trump making some news in Turkey, saying that he's considering selling F-35s, his stealth jets, to Turkey. He himself had banned the sale of those F-35s a number of years ago because Turkey had also purchased some defensive missile systems, S-400s, from Russia, and he was not happy about that. Now, because of his close friendship with Turkish President Erdogan, has said that he's considering allowing the sale again. That may have to be approved by Congress, though President Trump may try to do it through executive order. Also at the NATO summit, he's going to meet with Ukrainian President Zelensky, see if he can make some progress on settling the Russian-Ukrainian conflict. Not sure how that's going to go. Certainly Zelensky is looking for the United States to provide more defensive missile systems. The Ukraine has had tremendous success in recent months hitting Russia with drone technology. They're really on the cutting edge of drone technology, but they're running out of these Patriot missile systems and defensive missile systems, which allows Russia to hit Kiev and other places where we've had a number of fatalities in recent weeks. So Zelensky hoping to get some movement from Trump on that. We continue to sell weapons to Europe, which then are in turn provided to Ukraine. President Trump has spoken recently with Vladimir Putin as well. We'll see what comes out of all of that. He's also going to meet with Syrian President al-Shara to see if Syria can help in dealing with Hezbollah and Lebanon. So lots going on the sidelines there as well. He's mentioned Greenland again. He has this sort of ongoing obsession with Greenland that we somehow need it for our security, even though we already have a base there. And Denmark, which controls Greenland, has offered to allow us to basically do whatever we want from a security posture perspective. But nonetheless, Trump is focused again on Greenland. You know, he likes to poke and prod the allies with whom he's had kind of a rocky relationship in recent months. Although he does get along well with the head of NATO, Mark Rutte, who seems to like to be solicitous and always complimenting Trump, and kind of knows how to get what he needs to accomplish through that. Although apparently his solicitousness sometimes rankles other members of NATO. So a lot going on in NATO, and the backdrop of all of this is a new tit for tat with Iran. Iran attacked three ships in the Strait of Hormuz in the last day, including, I think, one that was under a Qatari flag, which is certainly problematic given their role in helping to broker a peace. Iran is trying to control the paths that ships take through the strait. Again, this idea that we're gonna return to open seas the way it once was, I think, is not likely, given that Iran has figured out how they can exert pressure on the global oil trade through trying to control the straits. The United States struck back a variety of targets in Iran near the strait, and President Trump has said that he thinks maybe the memorandum of understanding is over. He called the Iranian leadership sick. He called them scum. But he said negotiations could go on, even though he doesn't think much is going to come for it. So Iran continues to be a real problem for President Trump. We have this 60-day clock that comes out of the memorandum of understanding. It seems like very little progress has been made in any respect, given the key goals on nuclear deterrence, reopening the strait to full trade. It is better than it was, and oil prices and gas prices have come down a bit, but it's still highly problematic in terms of getting back to where we once were with the free and open trade. So Iran, I just think it's going to be very, I think President Trump was glad that it was kind of off the front burner in a sense, because gas prices are coming down, which is his primary focus. But clearly this is going to be an ongoing problem. I think it's highly unlikely that this is going to be resolved by the midterm election. We're only about 4 months away now. My guess is if they can kind of get back to negotiating, they will eventually extend the extend the negotiation period. President Trump has signaled before that he would be okay extending the 60-day time frame if necessary. So we're just seem kind of stuck in the sense of this kind of low level tit for tat with Iran. Make a little bit of progress in negotiation. It's sort of the, you know, one step forward, two steps back kind of situation. And this is going to continue on probably for a while. And again, it's all taking place in the context of NATO. I think President Trump is going to have a press conference at NATO a little bit later today. And so it'll be interesting to see what he has to say about all of this. For all we know, he may say, let's go back to negotiating. But pretty significant strikes by the United States last night in response to Iran. We're going to take a quick break, and then when we come back, we'll discuss all of this. We'll get the latest from Jonathan Savage of Fox News Radio, foreign correspondent who's on the ground in Turkey. He'll give us his latest insights and observations on all of this as it develops quite rapidly and quite fluidly. So we'll take a break, and when we come back, we'll talk with Jonathan Savage, Fox News Radio. I'm Dean Spiliotis. This is New Hampshire Today, and we'll be right back.
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20: Good morning. Roads are looking good for you, but if you see a problem, let us know at 866-999-7200. That's the New Hampshire Today traffic tip line from the Exigen Temporal Scanner Weather Desk. Here's Kevin Skorupa.
21: A lot of sunshine expected for us today. Temperatures this afternoon up into the mid-80s. A little bit of a light breeze out of the southwest because of the warmer temperatures this afternoon. Not as cool tonight. Lows will be in the 60s under fair skies. We'll start really adding that humidity with a southwesterly breeze picking up on Thursday. Chance of a passing afternoon or evening thunderstorm. Highs between 85 and 90. And we should be in the 80s with that humidity and the chance of an additional passing storm on Friday. From Stormwatch 9 Weather Center, I'm meteorologist Kevin Skorupa.
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2: Good morning. Welcome back to New Hampshire Today. I'm Dean Spiliotis, sitting in for Chris Ryan here with producer Erica Stevens on a Wednesday morning. I've been talking this hour about all of the latest in Turkey with a NATO summit, President Trump in attendance, and the backdrop of the return to attacks with Iran back and forth, a little higher level of attacks than we've seen recently, and President Trump calling into question whether or not the ceasefire and the memorandum of understanding is still in effect. And in fact, I haven't mentioned yet that President Trump is revoking the waivers for Iranian oil. So the sanctions are apparently back on as well. So some real concerns with Iran developing in the last 24 hours. To help break all of this down, we're joined by Jonathan Savage, Fox News Radio foreign correspondent. You hear him on the show regularly, and he is, I believe, still on the ground in Turkey. Good morning, Jonathan, or good afternoon to you.
23: Hello there from Ankara.
2: Yes, and so what's the latest with the summit?
23: Yeah, the latest is that this summit, which was meant to focus on European defense spending, is meant to focus on meeting President Trump's demand to shift the burden from the United States to Europe for European defense, is instead being overshadowed by the conflict in Iran, and also to an extent overshadowed by the president's long-held grievances towards European partners, which he is airing once again. The Iran thing, I think, most significant without a doubt, saying President Trump that as far as he's concerned, the ceasefire is over. It still technically exists. Negotiators still technically negotiating. But President Trump sounds like in his head he's walked away from this. He said his negotiators can talk, but I think they're wasting their time. He also launched a series of personal insults towards the Iranian leadership, calling them scum, sick people, liars, cancer, and cuckoo.
2: Wow. And so that does not sound promising, although we've seen President Trump do this before as kind of a negotiating tactic. What has been the, I guess, two questions for you. I'm curious on it. You mentioned the usual grievances. Are any particular European leaders bearing the brunt of his attacks? And then the other question is, what has been their, if any, what reaction have they had to the latest Iranian developments?
23: Yeah, President Trump reeled off a list of countries that he said were not supportive enough of Operation Epic Fury, Italy, France, and Germany among them. But his biggest, I think, fury was reserved for Spain. He described Spain as hopeless, bad people, a terrible partner. And in front of Secretary General Mark Rutte and the world's press, he leaned over to Treasury Secretary Scott Bessent and said he'd asked him to cut off all trade with Spain. Spain is one of the NATO countries resisting the new defense spending targets, and Spain also refused to let U.S. forces have unrestricted access to Spanish bases during those operations connected with Iran.
2: Wow, that's pretty intense. And I also heard that that Greenland is back in the news. We're back on President Trump wanting to acquire Greenland from Denmark. Anything on that at all, or is he just kind of prodding them, do you think?
23: Yeah, right at the end of his initial news conference yesterday with the Turkish President Erdogan, somebody just happened to ask President Trump about Greenland, had to do it. Greenland said once again the United States should control it and not Denmark. Danish Prime Minister Mette Frederiksen arrived at the summit this morning, was obviously asked about it. She said Greenland is not for sale. She was asked if Denmark is ready to militarily defend Greenland. She said, we are ready to defend every inch of NATO, including our own territory.
2: Wow. Is President Trump going to give another press conference today? Is that correct?
23: Yeah, that's right. In about 2.5 hours from now is the schedule, but schedules tend to run over. In fact, there are journalists already arriving in the press conference room because in about 35 minutes, Secretary General Mark Rutte is due to give his address to the media. But let's see if things run on time, because they rarely do.
2: Do you have a sense of how serious President Trump was in his meeting with the Turkish President Erdogan about resuming sales of F-35s to Turkey? We saw an interview yesterday with Benjamin Netanyahu of Israel, who said that would be really problematic, that it would throw the balance in the Middle East out of whack. Has any more reaction to the issue of the sales, the jet sales to Turkey?
23: I think President Trump is absolutely serious about this. I think he sees it as rewarding his friend Recep Tayyip Erdogan, who he says he gets on very well with on a political as well as a personal level. So he's a very strong leader. And despite his longstanding relationship with Benjamin Netanyahu, I think that President Trump is going to be committed to doing something for Turkey. He says he's going to lift sanctions that would start to pave the way for Turkey to be allowed to buy these F-35s, although not immediately. Turkey, as we know, a vehement critic of Israel, vehement opponent of the Israeli government. President Trump managed a good relationship with both countries.
2: So the issue of the jets, we'll see how that plays out. Has President Trump met with Zelensky yet, Ukrainian President Zelensky, or is that still to come?
23: That is supposed to be happening around now. I don't think it is happening around now, though, because I've seen no sign that the main meeting has come to an end. But he is definitely due to speak to Vladimir Zelensky. He's also, President Trump, due to speak to the president of Turkey in around an hour from now, President al-Shara, before he holds his press conference.
2: Yeah. So those would be two interesting meetings to see what comes out of them. And then the last thing for you, Jonathan, and we'll let you go, is the issue of stepped up NATO spending. Is that issue still at play, or does NATO or the other NATO allies feel like they've kind of now addressed that and we no longer need to kind of focus on that?
23: Well, I think that the purpose of this summit was to prove that they're addressing it, to prove that they are going to follow through on the promises they made in The Hague last year. That's how the summit was being dressed up as beforehand. Now, not all countries are doing that. Mark Rutte, the Secretary General, says that as a whole, NATO's already reached 4%. But, you know, the United Kingdom, for example, has not published a detailed timetable. France is working there incrementally. And then we have countries like Spain, which are point blank refusing to do so.
2: Mm-hmm. That's interesting. And it's been an ongoing source of irritation for President Trump. Well, Jonathan, we really appreciate the insight you can provide us being on the ground there in Turkey. Have a safe trip home, and we'll check back in with you soon.
23: Thanks, Dean.
2: Thanks. That's Jonathan Savage, Fox News Radio, foreign correspondent on the ground in Ankara, Turkey, reporting on the NATO summit, much of which is kind of being swallowed up by the latest conflict with the U.S. and Iran. We're going to take a break. When we come back, we're going to shift to domestic politics. Talk with Sue Prentice, who's a Democratic state senator, District 5, which is Lebanon, up in the Upper Valley, et cetera. We'll get her take on all the latest electoral politics in Maine and New Hampshire. So I hope you'll stay with us. I'm Dean Spiliotis. This is New Hampshire Today. We'll be right back.
0: Path with Iran. I'm Lisa Brady, Fox News. A U.S. official confirming reports that Iran attacked a cargo ship in the Strait of Hormuz. The British military says that ship was using a route approved by the United Nations and not a route Iran wants ships to follow. Secretary of State Marco Rubio telling reporters earlier,
1: "What we're interested in is not their press conferences. What we're interested in is whether or not ships are moving. If ships are moving as they should be moving, then that's what we're going to judge and that's what we're going to react to."
0: He's in Bahrain wrapping up meetings with Gulf allies and also saying the U.S. will not allow tolls for passage through the strait and reiterating that President Trump has options if Iran doesn't live up to the commitments it's made so far. Court documents reveal a time frame for the damage to the Lincoln Memorial Reflecting Pool in Washington, with details coming from a senior National Park Service official.
3: A police report cited in a court filing says foam sealant on the bottom of the reflecting pool was cut with a sharp knife or razor, causing destruction of delaminating surface material. The National Park Service's Deputy Director of Operations, Frank Lands, made the statement in a court document and says the incident was reported to U.S. Park Police on June 9th. President Trump, for several days, has blamed vandals for American flag blue-colored paint chipping and floating in the water.
0: Fox's Jared Halpern at the White House. The U.S. Park Police releasing surveillance footage and asking for the public's help in a destruction of government property investigation. The U.S. Supreme Court siding with the Trump administration in two cases on immigration policy, including when to end temporary legal protections for some refugees. The justices also striking down a Hawaii gun law that required concealed carry license holders to get expressed approval before bringing a firearm into public spaces. America is listening to Fox News.
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24: The Granite State is taking part in a safe driving initiative called New England Drive to Save Lives, being launched across the six-state region. It's a coordinated effort to crack down on unsafe driving behaviors and shift drivers' mindset. Increased highway patrols this month will target distracted, impaired, speeding, and wrong-way drivers. Nashua police are on the lookout for the motorcyclist allegedly involved in a deadly hit-and-run. According to authorities, the motorcycle collided with 38-year-old Jonathan Price on Bowers Street near the intersection of Bowers and Dearborn Streets. This happened on Saturday. Price suffered serious injuries and was later pronounced dead. I'm Paul DeCastro.
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5: New Hampshire's traffic and weather together.
6: That is slow traffic in Andover on Route 495 southbound between exit 99 and 97. Other than that, you see a problem, let us know at 866-999-7200. That's the New Hampshire Today traffic tip line from the ExtraGen Temporal Scanner Weather Desk. Here's Kevin Skorupa.
7: A lot of sunshine expected for us today. Temperatures this afternoon up into the mid-80s. A little bit of a light breeze out of the southwest because of the warmer temperatures this afternoon. Not as cool tonight. Lows will be in the 60s under fair skies. We'll start really adding that humidity with a southwesterly breeze picking up on Thursday. Chance of a passing afternoon or evening thunderstorm. Highs between 85 and 90. And we should be in the 80s with that humidity and the chance of an additional passing storm on Friday. From Stormwatch 9 Weather Center, I'm meteorologist Kevin Skorupa.
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9: Good morning. Welcome back to the second hour of New Hampshire Today on Wednesday, July 8th. I'm Dean Spiliotis, sitting in for Chris Ryan. I'm here with producer Erica Stevens. Erica and I will be with you for the rest of the week, so I hope you will stay with us. This morning, we've kind of been toggling back and forth between domestic politics and international politics. Obviously, we just discussed the international context with Jonathan Savage of Fox News Radio, who's in Turkey for the NATO summit, where President Trump is scheduled to meet with Ukrainian President Zelensky and Syrian President al-Shara in the next few hours. And then there should also be a final press conference as well. All of this taking place in the context of heightened tensions with Iran as we trade attacks in and around the Strait of Hormuz, and the memorandum of understanding with that 60-day ceasefire is now being called into question. We'll see. We'll keep an eye on that and see how that all develops. But we're going to toggle back to domestic politics. We've been talking this morning about the situation in Maine with Democratic Senate nominee Graham Plattner facing new allegations of sexual assault. Maine Democrats have to figure all that out. And we've also got midterm elections going on here in New Hampshire. So to help us break down all of that, we're joined now by Sue Prentice. Sue is a Democratic state senator from District 5. She's from Lebanon, so we're talking kind of the Upper Valley area. Hey, good morning, Sue.
10: Good morning, Dean. How are you?
9: I'm doing well. It's good to talk to you. So let's start with Maine and then we'll shift to New Hampshire. What's your take on the Maine situation and how should Democrats move forward from the latest allegations?
10: There's two things I want to talk about, Dean. One is, most importantly, that women should be believed, that no means no. And, you know, this woman that came forward and other women had come forward previously. And I've spoken about this with Chris, like there's no excuse for putting your hands on a woman, which had been alleged. And now we have these rape allegations. I believe the women. I think that's number one. Number two, Graham Plattner needs to step aside. Okay. Maine voters ultimately will make the decision, but many people are asking for him to leave the race. So, you know, it's up to him, ultimately up to Maine voters. But you should step aside. And then Maine voters can consider another Democratic candidate. And there's a timing issue right now to be, you know, that the they've got a face over there in terms of what they're going to do.
9: Well, what might be a good way to do that? Given, and again, the time frame for our listeners is Plattner would have to step down by Monday. And then there'd be a 2-week period where, according to the Maine Democratic bylaws, they could replace the candidate. But the question, Sue, is how do you do that in a way that you don't alienate all of the voters who have been activated by the Plattner campaign?
10: I feel like, Dean, we're like relitigating, you know, the Biden choice to leave the race.
9: Yeah, it feels like it a little bit, yeah.
10: I mean, it feels like we're like right back here. And so you raise an excellent point because Mainers, you know, did get behind Graham Plattner, and I honor democracy and people's votes, but there's, you know, there's a serious situation here. So what they've got to do as a party is, you know, look at the others who have been interested in this and other races. You know, the former Senate president, I think it's Troy Jackson, and I met him a few years ago when I was at a meeting in D.C. You know, he is, you know, he sits more on the progressive side, which aligns with the voters. It shows some, you know, that voted for Plattner. And he represents what is very important to me is a part of the state of Maine, just like representing parts of the state of New Hampshire, who don't often see those leadership positions. Like, he's from, like, way north.
9: North,
10: and
9: right,
10: so
9: northern part of the state.
10: We have to consider, you know, all parts of the state when we look at leadership. So, you know, I think that they have some options. They need to think about aligning who they bring forward, and that's if Plattner backs out, who they bring forward with that, you know, closely with his platform so that people may, you know, maybe Maine voters feel like their choice was honored in some way. But still, Plattner has to make a decision about what he's going to do. But I never want to lose the focus on women and, you know, that no means no, and nobody should put their hands, you know, on anyone else. And in this case, we're talking about allegations, now multiple, about him putting his hands on women and this, you know, an allegation of raping a woman.
9: Absolutely. And if you've seen that, I've told listeners, if you can check out Jake Tapper's interview with the woman. It's very credible, very believable. As you said, there have been other allegations. Some people had dismissed the earlier allegations as coming from a Republican operative. I think Tapper has now interviewed her as well. So in any event, some pretty clear red flags here. And as you mentioned, Troy Jackson is certainly one of the people who's being mentioned quite frequently. Apparently, I saw him on TV last night. He's apparently already filed some paperwork in order to set himself up. But there may be others who are interested as well. So we're going to continue to monitor this situation as Democrats await a decision from the Plattner campaign. Let's shift gears to New Hampshire and talk a little bit about the governor's race. I've heard, it's funny, I said yesterday on the show, last week I talked to a Republican operative and a Democratic operative. The Republican told me that, it looks like Kelly Ayotte's in good shape for re-election. Democrats told me, Democratic individual told me that he thought Ayotte was pretty vulnerable. Assess the state of the race for us. Obviously, it looks like it's going to be Cindy Warmington against Kelly Ayotte.
10: I think the state of the race is in a place that, you know, maybe 2 months ago, didn't think we would be in, which is a single, some people didn't think we'd be in, but here we are. And Cindy Warmington and others have been saying this for months. We are in a single digit race, you know, according to two different polls. So it does, you know, it does question the vulnerability of, you know, of the sitting governor. So, you know, Warmington has an opportunity here. And I've seen her, you know, what Chris Sununu, the former governor, said during the primary that Cindy Warmington was in against Joyce Craig, that she was formidable. And that was a Republican governor when Warmington was sitting on the executive council, bringing her credibility to the front of the pack in terms of how she does her job. So, you know, single digit race, and we'll see what happens. I think the governor has been very strategic about her vetoes. And, you know, some of them certainly I appreciate because they're things that, you know, I spoke out against on the Senate floor and in committee. you know, like a book ban,
11: right.
10: The right of conscience, medical conscience bills. These are things like we're just, legislating things that already exist and getting our hands into business where we don't need to be. So I think that she has, positioned herself well, with some of her vetoes to be attractive to that independent group that is going to beat a swing for Warrington or for an AI. Yeah,
9: and particularly with the way the New Hampshire governorship seems to trend with elections, it really is maybe more so than some of the federal races about those independent voters. And so does this make it more challenging for Democrats? It makes it harder to paint her as kind of a cultural right winger because of some of these vetoes. So I'm interested to hear your thoughts on that. And then the other question for me would be this sort of relentless attack on Warrington about her Purdue Pharma work of the OxyContin years ago. They've really kind of hitting that hard already.
10: One of the things I want to talk about when it comes to vetoes is that, cultural right winger, I think that we can look at the last 2 years and see places where the governor has signed on, on the bills that have been, squarely, with her party and more, to the cultural side and that cul-de-sac that we can go. But let's just talk about, one of the vetoes I think is really important is on the toll hike. Mm-hmm. That toll hike on out-of-staters, not granted staters, by vetoing that, if we can't override that, let's just say we can't, we're shifting those infrastructure costs back onto granted staters. So people who are coming, it's $1 to $2 is not going to stop somebody from coming here. And I as a former city councilor and a mayor, I just want to say the infrastructure, potholes, bridges, the conditions of the roads are the things that my neighbors would talk to me about the most. So I think we just need to zero in on that because we have a responsibility as, legislators and leaders to, most fundamentally to have safe roads. We need safe roads. We need safe people. Injury prevention is important, but here we have a way to shift this away from the back of the granite staters. And, we're not doing that here, so I'm worried about that. But then when we talk about Cindy Warmington's past work, 22 years ago, as a lobbyist, that is, look, I'm a paramedic. I'm a former deputy medical examiner. I take the overdose situation really seriously. I chair the Overdose Fatality Review Committee. I took that over after Senator Susie was not reelected. And so, I've got frontline experience. So I take, opioid overdoses very seriously. But we didn't know what we didn't know. And did any of us know what was happening with the Sacklers at that point in time? No. So is that all you got? Like, it's important. And I am not discrediting saying that overdoses, opioids overdoses are okay, and it's not important for us to focus, on that. But what I'm saying is that, that was what work that she did for a client. It seems like it is the only place that we're going with looking at her when we should look at an entire record, again, including a former Republican governor who said that she was formidable.
9: Yeah, that's interesting. That really is the main Republican attack I've seen at this point is the focus on this work. And I had a chance to talk with Cindy Warmington when she ran for the last time against Joyce Craig. And she basically said, she was a young lawyer and it was a long time ago. And they didn't know they didn't know what they didn't know. So, but this is something I think that they're just going to keep lobbing at her, irrespective of whatever, whatever defense she has. So that'll certainly be part of the conversation.
10: They had a banner at the beach that they were pulling across, flying over Hampton Beach on the 4th of July weekend.
9: About politics in the summer politics in the Granite State. Well, Sue, that was a really interesting way to sketch out the stakes for the governor's race. We're going to continue to watch it closely as we gear up for the fall campaign season. It was great to talk to you, and I hope we get to talk to you again soon.
10: Thanks, Dean. Thanks to your producer for having me this morning. And as Lou D'Alessandro would say, have a great American
9: Day.
10: That's right.
9: Thanks so much. You too. That's Sue Prentice. Thank you. It's Sue Prentice, Democratic State Senator, District 5, Lebanon Area, Upper Valley. We can take a break, and we will be back with Chuck Zada who's back in action from Armstrong Advisor Group. We're going to talk a little bit about the markets and finance. So stay with us. I'm Dean Spiliotis. This is New Hampshire Today.
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13: September of 77, American duo Steely Dan released their sixth album, Asia. It goes to number three in the States on the strength of two top 20 hits, Peg and Deacon Blues. In October, the major label debut album by Meatloaf is released, hits number 14 in the U.S., and goes on to be one of the best-selling albums of all time. Leonard Skinner released the album Street Survivor. 3 days later, singer Ronnie Van Zant and two other band members are killed in a plane crash. The album goes to number 5 in the States, and the single What's Your Name hits number 13.
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5: New Hampshire's traffic and weather together.
17: Good morning. Taking a look at the roadways right now. Just slow traffic in Andover on Route 495 southbound between exit 99 and 97. Other than that, see a problem? Let us know at 866-999-7200. That's the New Hampshire Today traffic tip line from the ExtraGen Temporal Scanner Weather Desk. Here's Kevin Skorupa.
18: A lot of sunshine expected for us today. Temperatures this afternoon up into the mid-80s. A little bit of a light breeze out of the southwest because of the warmer temperatures this afternoon. Not as cool tonight. Lows will be in the 60s under fair skies. We'll start really adding that humidity with a southwesterly breeze picking up on Thursday. Chance of a passing afternoon or evening thunderstorm. Highs between 85 and 90. And we should be in the 80s with that humidity and the chance of an additional passing storm on Friday. From Stormwatch 9 Weather Center, I'm meteorologist Kevin Skorupa.
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20: Welcome back to New Hampshire Today. I'm Dean Spiliotis, sitting in for Chris Ryan, here with producer Erica Stevens as we wrap up the second hour of the show. And as we usually do at this time of day, we're going to check in with Chuck Zotta, the Armstrong Financial Group, and host of the Financial Exchange weekdays here at 10 a.m. Hey, good morning, Chuck.
21: Dean, how are you doing today?
20: I'm doing well. Good to talk to you again. What's going on with the markets today?
21: Yeah, except for a little bit of weakness in markets kind of across the board today. All major indices showing some pre-market negative movement. Again, it's been just kind of a choppy market for the last, call it month or so, since early June. Just kind of moving, 3-4% down over the course of a week or two, 3-4% back up. Not really able to make any new highs, but also not making any new, short-term lows or anything like that. So I think the market is looking for some direction. Today, you do have a continuation of the move that we saw yesterday in oil prices with President Trump this morning saying, while in Turkey, that the Iranian ceasefire is over. We'll see exactly what that means and how markets behave as a result of it as we go through the next few weeks. But this is a market that is, again, kind of looking for, hey, what's the leadership going to be, over the second half of the year? Are semiconductor stocks going to continue, the run that they were on in the first half of the year? Or do they start to falter a little bit? And maybe the market needs to find some new areas to lead it forward. So that's kind of what we're looking at as we get into the day here.
20: Now, I'm hearing a lot less anecdotally about gas prices. Is gas and oil, are they're doing better from a supply and cost perspective?
21: Well, so here's the interesting thing. Oil prices have come down in the last month or so, aside from the last couple of days, largely because you've had, this rush of ships that were trapped within, kind of beyond the Strait of Hormuz that were able to get out and get through. You've had enough that have come back in that some production has been able to spool back up, but we're still, not seeing full production at this point. So I think it very much is an open question on oil prices as to, hey, is there going to be any change in terms of, the recovery of transit through the Strait of Hormuz? Or do we continue to see, things improving there? If things improve, then, there's plenty of runway for the picture on gas prices to get better. The reason why they haven't gotten, better than they have to this point, AAA national average is still around $3.80, whereas the price of crude, if you were just looking at that, is pricing in, closer to like $3.30 to $3.40 a gallon. The reason why we're not down there is because While we have enough crude in the short term in order to supply refineries, the problem is now refinery capacity. Specifically, you've got refineries in the U.S. that have been working on overdrive for the last month or so, but there's a ton of capacity in Russia that's been taken offline by nightly raids by Ukrainian drones as they look to try to kind of wage economic warfare against Russia. And so you just don't have enough product throughout the world because the refinery capacity that's been lost is pretty significant. So that's why you're still seeing gas prices more elevated than you would otherwise, given crude oil prices. There's just not enough refining capacity with what's going on in Russia right now.
20: And we'll have to see what the impact of these renewed strikes in and around the Strait are in the next couple of days. Chuck, thanks for bringing us up to speed, and we'll talk to you tomorrow.
21: All right. Have a great day, Dean.
20: Thanks. That's Chuck Zada, Armstrong Advisory Group and host of the Financial Exchange weekdays here at 10 a.m. We got to wrap up this hour, but we got one more hour to go. Jeb Bradley will be joining us. And if you missed Chris Ryan's reporting on Abigail Adams, you'll have a chance to hear that as well. I'm Dean Spiliotis. This is New Hampshire Today. One more hour to go. Please stay with us.
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4: This is a Fox News alert. After more back-and-forth attacks, President Trump says a ceasefire with Iran is over. I'm Chris Foster. Those attacks resumed after Iran struck commercial ships in the Strait of Hormuz. Fox's Mark Meredith with the president at the NATO summit in Ankara, Turkey.
14: President Trump is putting Iran on notice. Attacks on tankers moving through the Strait of Hormuz will not be tolerated. Overnight, the U.S. launching 80 attacks on Iranian targets. Iran responded overnight, launching their own counterstrikes at targets in Kuwait and Bahrain. We just got a statement from the Qataris who said that they are not happy with Iran launching these attacks on their Mideast allies. And while these latest strikes appear over for now, CENTCOM says it is standing by if more action is needed.
4: President Trump says he also wants to cut off trade with Spain.
14: Spain has been unwilling to go to the 5% contribution rate of GDP for NATO defense spending that other countries wanted to agree to, and that, of course, President Trump has been demanding.
4: U.S. trade deals are with the European Union, not Spain directly. The main state Democratic Party says it's developing an open, inclusive, transparent, and fair process to replace Senate nominee Graham Plattner on the ballot, urging him to step aside, accused of raping a woman 5 years ago.
22: The main Democratic Party says Plattner's team has repeatedly reached out to them, asking what the replacement process would look like. Democrats are now scrambling to replace Plattner. One of the names being floated include former Maine Senate President Troy Jackson. He filed paperwork to open an exploratory committee. Senator Bernie Sanders had stood behind Graham Plattner despite his previous scandals. Now he's pulling his support, saying, "I have spoken with Graham Plattner about the best path forward for Maine. In light of these very serious allegations, I have recommended that he step aside." Side.
4: Fox's Madeline Rivera. The FBI executing a search warrant at a home in Philadelphia says remove two children from conditions described as squalid, unsafe, and uninhabitable, with dozens of cats inside that home, several of them dead. America's listening to Fox News.
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24: Born on America's darkest day, September 11th, 01, the Tunnel to Towers Foundation, they have been helping American heroes ever since. Heroes like U.S. Army Sergeant William Bernard McKenna, exposed to burn pits. McKenna later died from T-cell lymphoma, leaving his wife, Dina, and 2 daughters. Tunnel to Towers honored Sergeant McKenna. 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
26: New numbers are in, and they show dozens of people were arrested during the 4th of July weekend. There were additional patrols between Friday and Monday, leading to almost 1,600 traffic stops that led to citations for things such as speeding and distracted driving. Of the 65 people arrested, 17 were suspected of being under the influence behind the wheel. In sports, the Red Sox make it 4 straight wins after blowing out the White Sox 8-1 in Chicago. Peyton Tolley allowed 2 hits over 6 shutout innings. Also, Sox first baseman Wilson Contreras has been added to the American League roster for the All-Star game. I'm Paul DeCastro.

0: Jeb was a member of Congress for a number of years. And then if you missed Chris Ryan's visit to Peacefield, the Adams historic site in Quincy, you can listen to Chris's reporting on Abigail Adams. A very interesting story to be told there. So lots more to go in this hour of this third hour of New Hampshire Today. I hope you'll stay with us. I'm Dean Spiliotis, and we'll be right back in a moment.
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9: Andover causing stopping their traffic on Route 495 between exit 99 and 97. Other than that, if you see a problem, let us know at 866-999-7200. That's the New Hampshire Today Traffic Tip Line from the ExtraGen Temporal Scanner Weather Desk. Here's Kevin Skorupa.
10: A lot of sunshine expected for us today. Temperatures this afternoon up into the mid-80s. A little bit of a light breeze out of the southwest because of the warmer temperatures this afternoon. Not as cool tonight. Lows will be in the 60s under fair skies. We'll start really adding that humidity with a southwesterly breeze picking up on Thursday. Chance of a passing afternoon or evening thunderstorm. Highs between 85 and 90. And we should be in the 80s with that humidity and the chance of an additional passing storm on Friday. From Stormwatch 9 Weather Center, I'm meteorologist Kevin Skorupa.
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0: To the week as well, so I hope you'll stay with us. We've been talking a lot of domestic and international politics over the course of the show today, the latest on Graham Plattner in Maine,

0: on whether or not he will step down from the Democratic nomination for Senate. They don't have a lot of time. They got about 2 weeks if he steps down by Monday. Otherwise, he's on the ballot. And then they'll have 2 weeks I just got a surprising note here came in over my phone. So we got about 2 weeks to figure out how they're going to resolve that. And then we've been talking international politics as well, talking about the latest in Iran, more attacks with Iran, and the NATO summit in Turkey. But now I see we have Tanya J. Powers on the phone, a Fox News radio reporter. Good morning, Tanya.
1: Hey, good morning.
0: I must confess, I'm not sure what you're covering today, but I'm happy to talk to you. So what's up? What are you looking at today?
1: That's okay. I really appreciate you having me on because I enjoy our chat. Thank you. So today we're talking about the new lawsuit that is apparently heading to trial in August. It's another lawsuit against Meta Platforms, you know, the parent company of Facebook, Instagram, and WhatsApp. And there are four states that are suing Meta in this particular case. Now, don't get this confused with the one in March where New Mexico was the first state to go to trial, and they won. A jury said that $375 million was the award. They found, you know, that Meta had misled consumers in that state. Right. So that was the result of that one. There's also a second portion of that case that the judge is still weighing on. So that is technically not over, I guess. The newest one is the one, like I said, the August trial from California, Colorado, Kentucky, and New Jersey. They're seeking $1.4 trillion in penalties. They say that Meta designed Facebook and Instagram to be addictive to children. We know what they're asking because Meta filed a response on Monday in court. The state's filings are still sealed, but they have said during a hearing last month that they were calculating the penalties they were going to seek by multiplying the number of violations by fine amounts that are established by state law. Meta has basically said that the evidence is not going to support this. They have basically said that the states lack evidence that they misled the public about their alleged addictiveness, and they also say that social media addiction is not an established psychiatric condition. So this seems to be kind of where their defense is going here.
0: Yeah. Two questions. I mean, this is a very interesting topic, and I've followed this as well. There's a tremendous amount of potential financial penalties at stake here for Meta. So a lot of these companies like Meta have been trying to be proactive about figuring out how to get protection from these lawsuits. So the question is, when they say it's addictive to young people, I mean, the implication is that they're designing something in the algorithm, the way that it feeds you stories on your social media. For listeners, you may have, you watch one video on something and all of a sudden you get multiple suggestions, and before you know it, you've kind of moved down into a whole rabbit hole. So to prove, I mean, and then Meta will say, well, we have all these controls and et cetera, et cetera. So do you have a sense of how they're going to try to prove that it's addictive?
1: That's a good question. I mean, you kind of got to wonder how much they're going to lean on the fact that New Mexico has already gotten, you know, a jury award for this. It's pretty substantial. As I said, you know, a lot of these states seem to be accusing the company of is violating the Children's Online Protection Privacy Protection Act. They have been accused of, Meta has been accused of marketing Facebook and Instagram, to kids. I keep wondering if they're going to, you know, bring in people who used to work for Meta, who some of them have written, one of them definitely has written a best-selling book about how Facebook was built. She was there from kind of the beginning.
0: Right.
1: And has written that really explosive book in the last, year or two that came out about how they, you know, went about, and again, this is her story, but, you know, she talks about how they went about, you know, designing things to get people to spend more time, because the more time you spend on their platform, the better that is for, you know, all of the Meta folks and any, you know, advertisers and things like that. So anyway, this case is, like I said, being brought by four states. There is also another 14 states that have brought claims under their own laws. They're going to be heard at a separate trial next year. It looks like, you know, that, I mean, Meta and Snapchat and YouTube and TikTok, they're facing thousands of lawsuits in federal and state court, saying that they had designed their platforms to be addicted to young users. These are things we have heard a lot of testimony right. about, both in, court situations as well as, on Capitol Hill numerous times.
0: Yeah, and I remember reading about this recently, and just that the concern for these companies is that if they can prove that this is all intentional and it's addictive and that they haven't done enough, just the potential for financial penalties is just massive. And so that's clearly what they want to try to head off. Has the federal, mentioning a number of states bringing these cases, has the federal government been involved in this at all? Or, occasionally you see Congress hauling, Mark Zuckerberg and others up before Congress for hearings. But is the federal government getting involved in any way in this?
1: That's a good question. The short answer is I don't think so, but I don't know. I'm unsure of the answer of that. I do know that, like I said, they have been sued in federal and state court. It's not necessarily from the federal government, I guess, but I'm not sure about all of the different lawsuits. Like I said, there seem to be quite a few complaints against Meta as far as, their Facebook and Instagram, the algorithms they use if you've ever used a social media platform, not just theirs, but YouTube or TikTok or whatever, you can literally just kind of like be on there mindlessly scrolling and look up, and an hour is gone easily.
0: Tanya, I will tell you, many times it drives me crazy. I'll see something on Instagram and I'll be like, okay, if I watch this one video, I'm dooming myself to having my feed flooded with videos just like this. And you can literally track how they feed off of what you watch.
1: Yes, it is quite interesting. And if you don't believe that, especially if you're on Instagram, if you don't see it happening in real time, go to the search. Go find the search thing like you're going to search something. Yeah. And you can take a look at all of the things that will pop up immediately on your search page that it thinks, okay, well, this is related somehow, some way to the thing that you just watched or watched 5 days ago or whatever. And now we're going to present this to you in hopes that you're going to click on this and you're going to be gone for another hour.
0: I try to stay one step ahead, but I don't know if I'm smart enough to stay one step ahead of the algorithm. They seem to rope me in every time. Well, Tanya, I appreciate you bringing this to our attention. As I said, I had read some stories about how Zuckerberg and others are almost panicked that if these kinds of lawsuits catch on, that they potentially are opening themselves up to a huge, huge financial losses and penalties. So thanks again for bringing this to us.
1: Sure. Thank you.
0: Thanks. That's Tanya J. Powers, Fox News Radio reporter, bringing us the latest on these addictive social media lawsuits. And there are a lot of them, and there's a lot of money at stake. We got to take a break, but when we come back, we're going to go back to politics with Jeb Bradley, former Republican member of Congress and a former state Senate president. So we'll talk to Jeb, see what he's focused on this week. I'm Dean Spiliotis. This is New Hampshire Today. We'll be back in a moment.

0: 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Does this mean I'm in perimenopause? Where's my phone?
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0: Yes, because I have questions, and I bet you do too. 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
13: New Hampshire's traffic and weather together.
14: At the roadways right now, a few things to be aware of. There is an accident in Andover on I-93 southbound right after exit 38, causing stop-and-go traffic there. Also stop-and-go traffic in Andover on Route 495 southbound between exit 99 and 97. Other than that, see a problem, let us know. 866-999-7200. That's the New Hampshire Today traffic tip line. From the ExtraGen Temporal Scanner Weather Desk, here's Kevin Skrupa.
15: A lot of sunshine expected for us today. Temperatures this afternoon up into the mid-80s. A little bit of a light breeze out of the southwest because of the warmer temperatures this afternoon. Not as cool tonight. Lows will be in the 60s under fair skies. We'll start really adding that humidity with a southwesterly breeze picking up on Thursday. Chance of a passing afternoon or evening thunderstorm. Highs between 85 and 90. And we should be in the 80s with that humidity and the chance of an additional passing storm on Friday. From Stormwatch 9 Weather Center, I'm meteorologist Kevin Skrupa.
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17: Good morning. Welcome back to New Hampshire Today. I'm Dean Spiliotis, sitting in for Chris Ryan here with producer Erica Stevens. We'll be with you for the rest of the week. I hope you'll stay with us. On the last segment, we talked with Tanya J. Powers of Fox News Radio about the all of the lawsuits, the state lawsuits that are now being filed against Meta and other social media companies for the addictiveness of social media, particularly for young people and teenagers. And it's a big issue because the tech companies know that these kinds of, if they become class action, end up costing them a lot of money. So I appreciate Tanya calling in. I had said at the top of the hour I was going to do an update on my e-bike comments from yesterday in my earlier conversation with Erica. I did not realize that Tanya was calling in. I'm glad she did. But I'll probably save the e-bike stuff for maybe the end of the show, but more likely tomorrow. But we're going to go back to politics now with one of our regulars, Jeb Bradley, a former Republican member of Congress and state Senate president. Hey, good morning, Jeb.
5: Hey, good morning, Dean.
17: Yeah, it's good.
5: Happy 4th of July.
17: Same to you. Good to talk to you as always. You know, we often talk state politics, given your time in the state Senate, but you were a member of Congress for a while. So I'm interested, for a change of pace, to get your take on just, there's so much going on around the NATO summit, and also the sort of stepped up hostilities between the U.S. And Iran. Let's start with NATO. I'm interested in your sense of kind of how President Trump is engaged or not engaged in NATO, talking about selling F-35s to Turkey, which Benjamin Netanyahu was not happy about, meeting with Zelensky in Ukraine. What's your take on all of that right now?
5: Well, I mean, obviously one of, you know, President Trump's biggest things that he always tries to do is the art of the deal. And so, you know, I'm sure that there is some sort of quid pro quo if the F-35s go through with Turkey, maybe not the most up-to-date F-35 technology. I mean, I've seen reports that could be the case. So, you know, that would potentially mollify some of Israel's concerns about the F-35. Obviously, President Trump is calling on NATO to increase their defense spending. It's been largely successful, still have a long ways to go. Yeah. And then, you know, it's against the backdrop of what's happening, you know, in the Middle East and, you know, just the fits and starts of diplomacy. And I think that, you know, this is the third or fourth time since the April ceasefire that there's been a flare up, and last night's was pretty big. We'll see what happens, you know, again tonight. But it seems as if after a day, 2 days, 3 days of, you know, airstrikes during the diplomatic period, that Iran behaves again for a short period of time.
17: Right. And
5: you know, again, it's fits and starts. But yeah. I think at the end of the day, you know, we have the cards to make sure that, you know, we're able to negotiate a reasonable outcome of this. But we're also, you know, going to have to be willing to use force, as the president is doing when Iran breaks their commitments on, if they can't keep the strait open, how are we ever going to have inspections of nuclear material?
17: Yeah, I mean, I guess my question is, this latest round of hostilities was triggered by Iran. Iran has been trying to direct ships through, you know, control how they go through the strait. And a lot of people believe that's a precursor to, you know, charging fees or tolls. Do you think that it's the U.S. or maybe the U.S. in conjunction with allies, is it even possible for them to kind of open it up completely the way it once was militarily? Or is that just too tall of an order?
5: Well, I don't think it's too tall of an order. I think it just depends on how much use of force there's going to be. And there is certainly a precedent to, you know, what may happen in the Straits of Hormuz, because there are other similar choke points, the Straits mm-hmm. of Malacca, you know, near Malaysia, Indonesia, yeah. The strait between the Philippines and Japan that could be I think that's where it is, the yeah. choke point. Mm-hmm. I think that's called the Bashi Strait. So, mm-hmm. you know, this is a huge issue for international commerce. And interestingly, the United States and China are on the same page about freedom of access to the waters. So, you know, we'll see what happens. But again, I think, you know, the president was trying to use diplomacy. He's been pretty patient. But when there have been Iranian violations of the ceasefire, he also hasn't hesitated to have a response.
18: Mm-hmm, mm-hmm. So I'll give you one more local question as we shift gears here before we wrap up. We've been talking all morning about the situation in Maine with the Democratic Senate nominee facing rape allegations and whether or not Graham Plattner is going to step down. Do you think that this is pretty much cooked for Democrats and Susan Collins will likely win, or do you think they can find their way out of this?
5: No, I think, you know, I was predicting with Chris Ryan maybe a month ago after the, you know, sexting allegations came out that Collins was eventually going to start to lead in the polls. And I think what you see is the fact that polling has come out recently that shows her ahead.
18: Yeah.
5: So guess what happens? You know, all these things, as soon as, you know, Democrat brokers see that Graham Plattner is not likely to win, a dime gets dropped. Now the allegations, you know, go from sexual assault to rape, and suddenly the Democrats were willing to accept virtually anything and everything, from a Nazi tattoo to saying soldiers should have died in Afghanistan.
18: Because he was leading, right? It's basically what you're saying, because he was leading.
5: They were, as soon as Collins was leading, you know, it starts to look a lot different. So, you know, and now Plattner is allegedly saying, you know, he wants somebody of his ilk, Democrat, socialist, probably, to replace him, or else he's not going to, you know, drop off the ballot. So, you know, we have until Monday for Plattner to make a decision. And I think, you know, we're going to see, just, you know, as we see in the diplomacy efforts between Iran and the United States, fits and starts. I think you're going to see Democrat power brokers and Plattner have fits and starts over the next few days, and then who knows what's going to happen.
18: Yeah, it's fascinating. If you're progressive and you lose Bernie, that's pretty much the ball game. You know, Bernie was sort of the godfather of this.
5: It is the ball game, but where does Plattner have to go?
18: Right.
5: And right. You know, if he doesn't have some sort of an exit strategy that he likes, who knows?
18: Exactly.
5: He may stay right on the ballot.
18: Yeah.
5: It's his choice and his choice alone. Even though I think Collins, you know, would cruise to victory at that point, and it would, you know, certainly free up a lot of, you know, Republican money that would not have to go to support her. Yeah. If Plattner's on the ballot, it absolutely helps Kristen John Sununu. And, you know, Republicans in New Hampshire, because he's, you know, to be charitable, he's a flawed candidate.
18: Mm,
5: and
18: a lot of red flags.
5: I don't see that they're, you know, unless it's somebody like Jared Golding, the second CD Democratic congressman from Maine who's retiring.
18: He's retiring, right.
5: I think Susan Collins wins.
18: Yeah, interesting. Interesting. Yeah, well, I think you're right. I mean, I think to the extent that he has not dropped out already suggests that he's trying to figure out whatever leverage he might have left as an exit strategy. Well, Jeb, it's good to talk to you as always, and we'll check in with you again next week.
5: All right, Dean, thank you. You're doing a good job filling in for Chris.
18: Glad to hear it. Always enjoy doing it, and talk to you soon.
5: Okay, take care.
18: Thanks. That's Jeb Bradley, former Republican member of Congress and also former state Senate president. We're going to take a quick break, and after the news at the bottom of the hour, if you weren't up in the 6 a.m. hour, we're going to play again Chris Ryan's visit to Peacefield, the John and Abigail Adams historic site down in Quincy. And Chris's focus today is on Abigail Adams, the First Lady. So stay with us. I think you'll enjoy it. I'm Dean Spiliotis. This is New Hampshire Today, and we'll be right back.
19: Wrong path with Iran. I'm Lisa Brady, Fox News. A U.S. official confirming reports that Iran attacked a cargo ship in the Strait of Hormuz. The British military says that ship was using a route approved by the United Nations and not a route Iran wants ships to follow. Secretary of State Marco Rubio telling reporters earlier,
20: what we're interested in is not their press conferences. What we're interested in is whether or not ships are moving. If ships are moving as they should be moving, then then that's what we're going to judge and that's what we're going to react to.
19: He's in Bahrain wrapping up meetings with Gulf allies and also saying the U.S. will not allow tolls for passage through the strait and reiterating that President Trump has options if Iran doesn't live up to the commitments it's made so far. Court documents reveal a time frame for the damage to the Lincoln Memorial Reflecting Pool in Washington, with details coming from a senior National Park Service official.
0: A police report cited in a court filing says foam sealant on the bottom of the reflecting pool was cut with a sharp knife or razor, causing destruction of delaminating surface material. The National Park Service's Deputy Director of Operations, Frank Lands, made the statement in a court document and says the incident was reported to U.S. Park Police on June 9th. President Trump, for several days, has blamed vandals for American flag blue-colored paint chipping and floating in the water.
19: Fox's Jared Halpern at the White House. The U.S. Park Police releasing surveillance footage and asking for the public's help in a destruction of government property investigation. The U.S. Supreme Court siding with the Trump administration in two cases on immigration policy, including when to end temporary legal protections for some refugees. The justices also striking down a Hawaii gun law that required concealed carry license holders to get expressed approval before bringing a firearm into public spaces. 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
21: The Granite State is taking part in a safe driving initiative called New England Drive to Save Lives, being launched across the six-state region. It's a coordinated effort to crack down on unsafe driving behaviors and shift drivers' mindset. Increased highway patrols this month will target distracted, impaired, speeding, and wrong-way drivers. Nashua police are on the lookout for the motorcyclist allegedly involved in a deadly hit-and-run. According to authorities, the motorcycle collided with 38-year-old Jonathan Price on Bowers Street near the intersection of Bowers and Dearborn Streets. This happened on Saturday. Price suffered serious injuries and was later pronounced dead. I'm Paul DeCastro.
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0: New Hampshire's traffic and weather together.
1: Right now, the off-ramp in Candia is closed due to road construction. It will be closed until 6 o'clock. That is Route 101 eastbound, the off-ramp to Exit 3. Stop-and-go traffic in Andover on Route 495 southbound between Exit 99 and 97. And slow traffic in Andover on I-93 southbound between Exit 42 and 33. Other than that, see a problem? Let us know at 866-999-7200. That's the New Hampshire Day traffic tip line from the ExoGen Temporal Scanner Weather Desk. Here's Kevin Skorupa.
2: A lot of sunshine expected for us today. Temperatures this afternoon up into the mid-80s. A little bit of a light breeze out of the southwest because of the warmer temperatures this afternoon. Not as cool tonight. Lows will be in the 60s under fair skies. We'll start really adding that humidity with a southwesterly breeze picking up on Thursday. Chance of a passing afternoon or evening thunderstorm. Highs between 85 and 90. And we should be in the 80s with that humidity and the chance of an additional passing storm on Friday. From Stormwatch 9 Weather Center, I'm meteorologist Kevin Skorupa.
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0: Good morning. This is New Hampshire Today. I am Chris Ryan. Thanks so much for joining us for the show. And we continue our America 250 Idea of America tour once again today at Peace Field, which is the Adams Historic Site in Quincy, Massachusetts. We're excited to be joined by Dr. Hillary Miller, who's the chief of interpretation here at the Adams Historic Site. Yesterday, we talked about one key historic figure in John Adams. Today, another who exemplifies the idea of America, and that is Abigail Adams. Hillary, thank you for joining us.
1: Thanks for having me.
0: So let's start with the question of how Abigail Adams's life exemplified, you know, the idea of America and one of the key and early women pioneers in our country.
1: So you can't talk about John Adams without mentioning Abigail Adams, and she is really incredibly fascinating in her own right. And the ways that she really exemplifies this idea of America is through her perseverance, her resilience. We see that through the years of the American Revolution. She is also really sharp. You know, she is observant. She's very smart, even though she did not receive any formal education. She's still able to form really incredible political opinions and isn't afraid to share them with her husband, John. So in many ways, you know, she is a great partner to him. She works with him alongside of him, but alone, she's resilient and just an absolutely fascinating person.
0: Take me a little bit through her background, her upbringing, and how she met and shaped John Adams in your view.
1: So Abigail Adams comes from a pretty prominent local family. She was born Abigail Smith. She was the daughter of a minister. So while she wasn't formally educated, she certainly still had access to books and ideas. She eventually marries John Adams. You know, he is starting, you know, he's in his lawyer career at that time. They're also running a farm during all of these years too and starting to raise children. And really how she influences him though is that she is a sounding board for him in many ways. She doesn't hold back from some of his, you know, some criticism of what he's thinking and what he's doing. And this just continues to build through the years of the American Revolution, so much so that she plays a critical role in providing wartime intelligence to John Adams while he's away in Philadelphia during the Continental Congresses. He is able to do the work that he achieves in Philadelphia because of her, because she is running things at home. She's managing the farm and the household, managing tenants, all of that without him, while providing that intelligence that he needs to make decisions.
0: How did she get access, you know, to that intelligence, and what was her kind of role in acquiring it and distributing it? Like, obviously, letters were sent to Adams in, and then he would obviously inform the Continental Congress of what was going on.
1: So we still would like to know a lot more about her information networks. She had a lot of family connections, people who would stop by or maybe write her letters as well. Some people are a little bit more famous, like Mercy Otis Warren, sharing a lot of news and talking through certainly ideas of the time. But the Adams home and what we call today the Adams Farm at Penn's Hill is right along the major road between Boston and Plymouth. So you think about all of the people traveling back and forth who would be able to share news. So she's very well situated, sort of socially, but also physically along that road, and is then able to take these observances and this news that she's hearing as it's passing by, perhaps, and is sharing that with John Adams. So he knows exactly what's happening with the war in Massachusetts, and she is really on, you know, the front lines of the war here in the Boston area. And then also, somehow she makes time to offer ideas about what the new nation should look like.
0: So we talked about John Adams' personality as being, as you defined, obnoxious. by some individuals thought he was obnoxious. What was Abigail Adams' personality like? Where it seems like she was very honest and direct, but she also had a little bit of a warmer and warmer sense to her, and was able to kind of extract information as you're referencing.
1: I think so. Yeah, she has a way of working with people and is just such an active member of the community and her family, so that really she has those relationships that benefit them in many ways, like with getting that information. She is certainly determined and she's sharp at times. John Adams also likes to call her saucy through her letters, including in his response to her Remember the Ladies letter, that famous letter where she advocates for John and this new nation they're creating to remember the ladies and keep them in mind when they're thinking about rights and representation. And yeah, he calls her saucy. So always sort of some tension at times, but a lot of love there too between the two.
0: How much did she push him when it came to women's rights? Because obviously, you know, when the Declaration is being signed, and for many years afterwards, that really, you know, almost 200 years, the discussion was about the rights of African Americans and slaves, but also women were forgotten to a large extent early on in that process. Maybe not forgotten, but not recognized. So how much did she push John in that regard and to try to, as you mentioned, remember the ladies?
1: So, I mean, her most famous instance is that Remember the Ladies letter, where she is asking him to keep women in mind as they're considering what liberty, what independence means, and noting that women will foment a rebellion if they aren't given these rights and this representation. However, that's a private letter, and it's something that is not made public until 100 years later. So when we think about her role with women's rights, it's not necessarily an outright, right, you know, declaration of women's rights that we see from the later women's rights movement. But she is certainly an advocate for education. She's educating her own daughter, her own children. So I think living a lot of that by example, showing that to John and her family that way. So education is a major, major issue for her. And she certainly influences in that way.
0: As Dr. Hillary Miller joining us here at Peace Field in Quincy, Massachusetts, Adams National Historic Site. As First Lady, what stands out the most there, and in what ways did she kind of lay the groundwork for what a First Lady's role was? As she's really the first, for whatever reason, Martha Washington is not as much remembered as a First Lady as Abigail Adams or Dolly Madison afterwards. In what ways did she kind of lay the groundwork for that role?
1: Well, she always has that role of support for her husband. I think, again, is a sounding board for him in many ways, and really, I think, exemplifies that role as the First Lady, as a political partner to the president. And that's something that we see very much in their relationship. She's also not with him a lot as well. So she is showing, in those early years especially, they had their own lives still outside of the presidency. She is maintaining the home at that time. She's building an addition onto the house while he's away. So managing that family while also providing that political support and guidance is really, really an important role that she's playing.
0: What a great transition into my next question, because it was going to be talking us a little bit about the Adams Historic Site and the role that Abigail had, and also John and John Quincy in creating this, and how this site goes about remembering the legacies of all three of them.
1: So we tell the story of all of the Adamses, and there are a lot of Adamses to talk about. We certainly have the ones that we know, John and Abigail Adams, also John Quincy Adams. His wife, Louisa Catherine Adams, is absolutely fascinating as well. They are the foundation of a family that just has influence in politics, in arts and culture. And through them, we've get to this wonderful legacy of preserving this special place, their homes that we have here. We actually have three homes here in Quincy, Massachusetts, and where we can tell the story of public service and that commitment by the family.
0: You mentioned arts and culture. In what ways did they influence that? We all know about, you know, the political side of things, but from an arts and cultural standpoint, what ways were they influential?
1: So the later generations, especially Henry Adams, is a well-known author. So they're making contributions to literature during this time. The Education of Henry Adams is a semi-autobiographical work by John Adams's great-grandson, where he's having these reminiscences of family life and really brings this family to life in many ways for the readers. So they're influencing that way. Some of the members of the family, including women who married into it, are photographers. They also have a lot of influence in science as well. John Quincy Adams, in particular, is very interested in science, and he's promoting observatories. He is also planting trees at Peacefield and trying out different species to see how they work. So overall, they all promote a love of education and curiosity about the world around them.
0: Dr. Miller, thank you so much for having us.
1: Thank you for having me.
0: That is Dr. Hillary Miller joining us, Chief of Interpretation here at the Adams National Historic Site in Quincy, Massachusetts. This has been the latest edition of America 250, the Idea of America Tour, presented by Northeast Delta Dental and New England College. I am Chris Ryan. This is New Hampshire Today.

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3: February, 4 months after her death, Janis Joplin's album Pearl is released and goes to number one. The single Me and Bobby McGee also tops the chart. Bill Withers hits number three with the single Ain't No Sunshine from his debut album produced by Booker T. Jones. In March of 71, Carole King releases her first solo album and scores two number one singles, I Feel the Earth Move and It's Too Late. And UK progressive rockers Jethro Tull have a top 10 album on both sides of the Atlantic with Aqualung.

In April, The Temptations topped the charts with Just My Imagination, their third number one and their 13th top 10 single. Three Dog Night have their second number one single with Joy to the World. And the Rolling Stones album Sticky Fingers is released, including the number one single, Brown Sugar.

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0: New Hampshire's traffic and weather together.
3: Good morning. Taking a look at the roadways. The off-ramp is closed in Candia. Off-ramp exit 3 on Route 101 eastbound. And there's also slow traffic in Andover on Route 495 southbound between exit 99 and 97. Other than that, see a problem? Let us know. 866-999-7200. That's the New Hampshire Today traffic tip line from the Exogen Temporal Scanner Weather Desk. Here's Kevin Skorupa.
4: A lot of sunshine expected for us today. Temperatures this afternoon up into the mid-80s. A little bit of a light breeze out of the southwest because of the warmer temperatures this afternoon. Not as cool tonight. Lows will be in the 60s under fair skies. We'll start really adding that humidity with a southwesterly breeze picking up on Thursday. Chance of a passing afternoon or evening thunderstorm. Highs between 85 and 90. And we should be in the 80s with that humidity and the chance of an additional passing storm on Friday. From Stormwatch 9 Weather Center, I'm meteorologist Kevin Skorupa.
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6: Welcome back to the third hour of New Hampshire Today. I'm Dean Spiliotis in for Chris Ryan here with producer Erica Stevens. We'll be with you for the rest of the week. So hopefully you'll stay with us. We only have a few moments left in today's show, but we covered a lot of ground. I hope you've enjoyed Chris's reporting on the various historical sites in Massachusetts. We just heard him talk about Abigail Adams. I encourage you, if you've never been to Peacefield down in Quincy, check it out. You can learn a lot about the Adams family. It's a great historic site. I think you can see his birthplace down there as well. You should check it out. I believe Chris is going to be doing some more visits to other important heritage sites connected to our 250th anniversary of independence. And so you can look forward to that in the coming days as well. Earlier in the 6 o'clock hour, earlier in the show, we talked with Phil Taub, who's a co-founder of Swim with a Mission. It's a great veterans charity organization. They've got a number of big events coming up in the next 2 weeks. You can get more information on those at www.swam, S-W-A-M, which is Swim with a Mission, swam.org. So I encourage you to check that out. Get their info. We're going to continue to monitor the big story in Maine. We'll see if Graham Plattner is still the nominee tomorrow. Every day that he waits to drop out makes it more difficult and complicated for Democrats to move ahead with another Senate nominee. And we'll continue to monitor all the latest. NATO summit is wrapping up. President Trump has said that the memorandum of understanding with Iran is largely out the window. We'll see how that all wraps up. I believe he's doing a press conference at some point this afternoon in Turkey. So we'll see what he has to say. But I hope you have a great day today. My thanks to Erica for producing the show. As always, as I said, she'll be back with me tomorrow and on Friday. Until then, have a great day. Get out there. Enjoy the nice weather before the humidity builds back in. And we'll talk to you tomorrow. Have a great day, everyone. Bye.
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10: 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Lionel Messi led the late match charge with his game-tying goal in the 83rd minute. The Argentines won the match 3-2 and will face Switzerland in the quarterfinals. The Swiss advanced by beating Colombia on penalty kicks.
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15: This is a Fox News alert. The fighting has resumed between the U.S. and Iran. I'm Chris Foster, and now President Trump says he thinks a ceasefire is over after Iran attacks tankers in the Strait of Hormuz and the U.S. strikes Iran in response.
16: I don't want to deal with them anymore. They're scum. You know what scum is? They're scum. They're sick people. They're led by sick people. And they're vicious, violent people. And if they had a nuclear weapon, they'd use it.
15: Fox's Mike Tobin.
17: The U.S. response has increased intensity. 8 times as many targets were hit compared to the last time the U.S. responded to Iran firing on ships in the Strait. CENTCOM says the strikes included defense systems, command and control networks, coastal radar sites and anti-ship capabilities, and some 60 Revolutionary Guard small boats.
15: Iran then targeted U.S. military sites in the Gulf. The president's meeting now at the NATO summit in Turkey with Ukraine's President Zelensky. The Trump administration announces a major investigation, it says, of fraudulent work visas obtained through schemes involving employers and brokers submitting bogus applications. Labor Department Inspector General Anthony Desposito on Fox Business.
18: We've already started to issue dozens of subpoenas. We are going to make sure that we track down every lead. We have whistleblowers talking about some of the biggest companies like Cognizant.
15: It's a tech company found guilty already of discrimination by abusing the visa program to bring in cheaper workers. Some evacuations are lifted in New York City near a high-rise building with buckling support columns.
19: New York City Department of Buildings Commissioner Ahmed Tegani says measures taken to temporarily stabilize it seem to be working.
20: Emergency struts or jacks are in place to hold up and stabilize where the weak points are, but they are also installing new steel as another emergency intervention, which is creating stability.
19: A third-party engineer has also been brought in. The 1970s-era building, which was the former headquarters of Pfizer, is being converted into luxury apartments.
15: Fox's Tanya J. Powers in New York. 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
12: 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You're singing the chorus. You go, okay, we got a winner here. Remember, they all start with thumbnail sketches, a little nothing. Janie got a gun. Why the hell does Janie have a gun? Who's Janie? And on and on and on. So it's a crazy, beautiful, I love the process. Kind of like Sherlock Holmes.
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0: pretty frightful right now. We'll see if we can amend that one for the upcoming holiday season. You got stocks broadly selling off, nothing crazy, anywhere from about 0.75% on the NASDAQ to 1.5% on the Dow. So like it's nothing crazy, but it's pretty broad selling that's happening right now. You know, the majority of stocks are down. We've only got around 100 stocks in the S&P 500 that are positive today. So, you know, a lot of selling pressure. Bonds getting hit by selling pressure as well. They are moving to the upside in yields. 10-year Treasury up 6.6 basis points to 4.595%. So we're seeing those moving back up the last few days as well. Gold and precious metals, as a result, getting hit. Gold is down 103.60 an ounce to 4,053.80. So, again, like nothing really going great here. The only place in markets that is seeing some green, broadly, is crude oil, which is not the place you want to be seeing green. But on renewed conflicts between the U.S. and Iran overnight, as well as the president saying that, in his opinion, the ceasefire is over, and Iran threatening to retaliate with 2-to-1 responses in the event that the U.S. strikes again, you've got crude oil up 7% today on West Texas Intermediate to $75.42. AAA national average for gas prices not reflecting this. It is up 0.6 of a cent to $3.79.6. But based on where we're sitting right now, if this is anything more than a momentary blip, we're probably heading back towards that 390 range with oil, now in the mid-70s. And we'll just have to see how things go. I don't know if this is just going to be like a day or two and then it's done, or if this is, kind of the start of, renewed tensions between the U.S. and Iran. But we'll see where this goes and see what happens. I think that's basically everything that is moving that's notable in markets. If you're looking for like the places to hide in markets right now, today, energy, as you would expect following that, energy stocks are moving up, so you've got that happening. China seeing a bit of a rally today as well, and that's pretty much the only place that you can hide. Semiconductors are up a little bit today after selling off for the last several days. There's been a ton of volatility in the semiconductor space, and we'll discuss that a little bit later. But, this is, again, just kind of an ugly day overall. They happen sometime. The world is ending or, the sky's falling. We'll just have to see what comes of it in the coming days. Speaking of which, we've got an earnings season that kicks off in earnest next Tuesday as the big banks get moving. And Goldman Sachs saying that, hey, this wave of earnings surprises that we've seen for the last couple of quarters is going to be a little bit challenging to repeat given what's now priced into the market, Paul.
1: Yeah, what we saw in Q1 of 26 was year-over-year earnings growth of 25% plus. A lot of that driven by companies in the tech sector, but also it was broader based too. We did see many of the sectors within the S&P 500 seeing some pretty positive earnings growth. Now the bar remains high, or perhaps slightly higher for Q2, where analysts are really going to be looking for a continued momentum of earnings growth. The consensus forecast for Q2 is that 22%, but it seems as if that it's going to be hard to sort of surprise or impress market pundits and investors, because Q1 really reflected the sort of trickle-down impact of the huge CapEx expenditures from the big hyperscalers that is upwards of $700 billion by the Microsofts and Googles of the world that is having impact to a lot of different businesses, Micron and SanDisk and others being some of the biggest beneficiaries. It just seems like now this is sort of built into expectations, so I feel like it is going to be hard to have Q2 be appreciated or acknowledged as much as Q1 earnings, Chuck.
0: Yeah, I think that's fair. And, in terms of the expectations and where people think the growth is going to come from in earnings, it's two places you mentioned. It's tech and energy also is the other place that you're seeing these higher earnings projected as well. Remember, Q2 encompassed the period where oil was, in that $90 to $115 range. So even though prices have come down subsequently, you had a big chunk of that quarter where oil prices were heavily elevated. And so energy

0: earnings, the estimates of them grew by 61.5% over the course of the quarter. So that's according to data from FactSet. So you've got a lot of this just priced in right now. And again, it's not to say that this is, you know, bad or the end of, you know, any of what we've seen in markets, because here's the thing. We've gone through a few of these cycles since the AI boom kicked off in early 2023. We've had three distinct times where it looked like the AI cycle was slowing down and then subsequently picked back up.
1: Mm-hmm.
0: The first was towards the middle of 2024. Right around this time in 2024, you saw, you know, not semiconductor stocks, but it was the big hyperscalers at the time. They were kind of, you know, on shakier ground, and then they found their footing and they moved along. About 6 months later, in Q1 of 2025, started happening again. And then in the spring and summer of last year, they took off as, you know, new customers were announced and so on and so forth. We saw another wave of this starting in Q1 of this year. Again, tech stocks kind of lagging in this and that. That ended in late March when, you know, everyone started getting rate limited and throttled and having their usage throttled because there just weren't enough chips to power all of the demand that was now showing up for AI. So we'll see where this goes from here. I don't know that, you know, this is anything more than just, hey, AI stocks and semiconductors taking, you know, a month or two pause, or maybe a quarter or two pause. It could be the start of that inflection point where, as we've talked about, hey, in every semiconductor cycle we've ever seen, you get to a point where things get pretty ugly, and maybe this is that point as well. I don't know, but it certainly is a period where the expectations for those earnings are high now because this has been priced in, and so companies got to do something really special in order to, you know, keep that train moving.
2: Yeah, I think there will be less emphasis on the numbers and more emphasis on commentary. I do agree with what is put out here in the Bloomberg piece that any sort of commentary specific, not to earnings, but to expenses and CapEx build out from the big hyperscalers will be scrutinized really heavily. They're going to want to see investors that they're keeping on that same trend.
0: So that's what we've got coming up in earnings in the coming quarters. When we come back, let's take a quick break now. When we come back, we'll do a little bit of trivia, and then we're going to talk SpaceX next.
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0: 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Time for trivia here on The Financial Exchange, and today is the birthday of former U.S. Vice President Nelson Rockefeller. Before becoming Vice President, Rockefeller served as the governor of New York for 14 years. So, trivia question today. Which president did Nelson Rockefeller serve as Vice President under? Once again, which president did Nelson Rockefeller serve as Vice President under? Be the fifth person today to text us at 617-362-1385 with the correct answer along with the keyword trivia, and you win a Financial Exchange Show t-shirt. Once again, the fifth correct response to text us to the number 617-362-1385 with the correct answer along with the keyword trivia will win that t-shirt. See complete contest rules at financialexchangeshow.com.
1: A small rocket company out of Texas by the name of SpaceX began trading on in the NASDAQ 100 index yesterday. SpaceX obviously listed on the NASDAQ, but the NASDAQ 100 is a smaller, more exclusive index that, well, again, as you would expect, it's, you know, 100 of the most important companies on the NASDAQ. And so it started trading in the NASDAQ 100 yesterday. And the shares fell 6.8%, which made people want to write a story about it, even though it doesn't really matter what a stock does on its first day of an index inclusion. I think that the more interesting thing to me, quite honestly, Paul, and this is from a good friend, Luke Kawa from Sherwood News, who we have on the show from time to time. The first day that SpaceX traded, its daily volume was north of 160%. Of NVIDIA and Micron shares. Okay, so like everyone was trading this thing.
0: Mm-hmm.
1: What we are seeing now is that as recently as last week, there was a day in which SpaceX trading volume was only 6.5% of NVIDIA and Micron. So just not as much trading interest. Some of this is due to the fact that the float is lower, so there are just few shares to go around. But if people want to buy it, you can turn over as much of that as you want. Like, it's what it is. But I do find it interesting that I got to be honest with you. Look, maybe it's because I've been on vacation for a couple weeks. I haven't heard many people talking about it much in the last week or two. Like, it seems like it's not that it's fizzled. It's just okay. It's become, you know, another stock in the background, and we don't have to talk about it every day. And I actually think that that's a good thing if it's not being highlighted as much. I think that whenever everyone is paying attention to one particular stock, it tends to be a challenging environment to operate in where you've got to do truly, you know, extraordinary things in order for the stock to keep moving forward. And I think it would be the best thing for the stock if it stops being, you know, something that everyone needs to focus on every hour of the day.
2: Yeah, it's definitely come up in our stack more so of a reflection of it being post July 4th and just kind of a slower time. But the commentary around it, to your point, is not so much about what is happening with the company or the business. It's much more about these anecdotal stories on their inclusion in the NASDAQ 100. And also there's the rumor out there of the potential merger between Tesla and SpaceX. But again, this is all just people who write in financial presses for, you know, clicks and for views sort of putting it together, but less emphasis sort of on the actual company and trading the stock itself. It's just sort of, hey, it's out there. Let's wait and see. I don't believe they come out with their first earnings report. Again, this stock is not going to be really driven by earnings because it doesn't make any money, but they'll obviously have some more commentary on their plans. I don't think that's until early August, I want to say, when they come out with their first earnings.
1: It'll be fun.
2: Yeah,
1: that'll be fun. If the two companies did merge, Tesla and SpaceX, mm-hmm. what would you call them?
0: Spesla.
1: Space Tesla?
2: It's got to be an X in there, knowing Musk. It's whether we're ending it with a SPAX.
1: Texla?
2: Spesla?
0: I just said that.
2: Yeah, that's my X.
1: You could call it Teslax, but that sounds like a different kind of product.
2: Yes, it does.
0: He'll probably just call
2: more
0: it
2: of a laxative.
0: X. He'll probably just call it X.
1: Well, they like could get into everything. Laxatives. Like, that would kind of be
0: mm-hmm. Mm-hmm.
1: Full circle, I mm-hmm. think. I don't know how, but it would be. Anyway, so that's what's going on with SpaceX. I think if they can blend in the background more, which is not really a strong suit of Elon Musk's, but if they can blend a little bit, I think it would actually be the best thing for them. Apple going to spend $30 billion buying U.S.-made chips from Broadcom. This actually, not like, I have two divergent views on this. The first is, I think it's really impressive that we've gotten to the point where we have the chip production available domestically for Apple to be able to buy these.
2: Right.
1: Like, I think that's great. By and large, this $30 billion is happening over the next 5 years. It's money they were going to spend somewhere anyways, so it's not exactly like new money or anything like that. They had to buy these chips from somewhere, but I think it's great that they're able to do it from U.S. production because it does show that we're finding ways to, you know, boost up semiconductor production domestically.
2: Yeah, I think the hard thing that I have sort of processing for this story is that there are so many different types of chips, and once you kind of...
1: The expensive ones.
2: That's kind of where I'm going with it. It's like, I think that if you weren't dialed into it, you would just say, oh, generally speaking, if you're just following the semiconductor market, you know that the most sophisticated chips get manufactured in Taiwan and South Korea, and largely Taiwan really does the highest cutting edge ones, Taiwan Semiconductor. So I think at first glance, you can say, oh, great, we're putting some more of this production back on shore. While Taiwan Semiconductor is building a fab in Arizona, these chips, these radio chips that are manufactured by Broadcom have been manufactured by them for a bit. It's good that Apple continues to purchase from them, but and that there's continued investment in building out U.S. general semiconductor manufacturing because that is a weakness. But on initial glance, you could think as if this was us, you know, taking away some of the manufacturing prowess from Taiwan, and that isn't the case here.
1: No, in this case, I'll quote, the iPhone maker said Wednesday it's forged a new deal with its longtime partner that will spur the production of more than 15 billion chips on U.S. soil. So I did the math so that you don't have to. If you divide 15 billion, or rather if you divide $30 billion by 15 billion chips, it means the average chip cost is around $2 a chip.
2: I couldn't believe, yeah.
1: So these are not, you know, the NVIDIA processors that are going for like 40,000 a chip 50, 000, or 50,000
2: yeah,
1: a chip.
2: It was, yeah.
1: These are like the basics that go into it. It's like, oh, you need like something that is going to, like a Bluetooth chip that's going to be in your
2: you
1: phone.
2: If you want to hook up your phone to your car, that chip Q is from Broadcom here. Right, that's what we're talking about.
1: That's the kind of stuff, which, again, it's
2: important.
1: You still need to have this stuff produced domestically, but it's not the stuff that we really need to ramp up because, listen, you need anything in the semi space, but this is stuff that we've been able to produce for a while also domestically.
2: Yeah.
1: So it's good, but I think you got to understand what it actually is here. Speaking of Apple, in a contest that I really just don't care about, piece from MarketWatch, Apple's closing in on NVIDIA as it looks to reclaim the title of largest U.S. company. So I got to be honest. I know that we like to refer to like the largest company based on market cap because like value is, you know, what matters in this and that. I really think that if you want to say that you're the biggest company, I think you got to base it on revenue, to be honest. You know, like let's say that next year SpaceX goes and triples, and so it's a $6 trillion company.
2: Its economic impact is not nearly as significant. It doesn't touch like Amazon touches everybody from packages at their door or Walmart. I believe my guess on the top revenue, it's going to be one of those two that they do $100 billion a quarter-ish that they would probably be the ones that have the revenue grab. But I can see that argument that we are far more exposed to those companies than we are NVIDIA. Think about our day-to-day. It's not really impacted by NVIDIA. Apple, I guess, certainly all of us are as consumer-facing hardware, but certainly NVIDIA is largely being sold to those hyperscalers.
1: Let's take a quick break. When we return, we've got the trivia answer and Wall Street Watch.
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4: 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Now,
5: a new report from the State Attorney General's office says that major reforms are needed at the Sununu Youth Services Center. The AG says that the facility is operating legally and claims of abuse are unsupported, but challenges and dysfunction create instability for staff and youth. They say that the report makes recommendations like restructuring leadership, increasing staffing, and expanding de-escalation training. Governor Ayotte has already said that she's ordering the Department of Health and Human Services to implement these recommendations. The new numbers are in, and they show that dozens of people were arrested during the 4th of July holiday weekend. Officials say that there were additional patrols between Friday and Monday, leading to almost 1,600 traffic stops that led to the arrests and citations for things like speeding and distracted driving. Authorities say of the 65 people that were arrested, 17 of them were suspected of being under the influence while driving, but they say that thankfully, there were no deadly crashes reported over the holiday weekend. More information has been released about the man suspected in a double shooting over the weekend. Tory Gates reports.
6: The incident occurred after 1 a.m. on Sunday when state and local police were called to the first block of Ocean Boulevard for a shots fired incident. They found a man and a woman suffering from gunshot wounds. A short time later, they made contact with the suspect who drew a handgun and took his own life. The state attorney general's office says the man was 21-year-old Tyshawn Cooper, an information systems technician with the U.S. Navy and assigned to the USS Hampton. The submarine is undergoing maintenance at the Portsmouth Naval Shipyard. The incident remains under investigation. I'm Tory Gates.
5: And in sports, the Red Sox blew out the White Sox 8-1 to open their series in Chicago. Peyton Tolley earned the win after striking out six batters over six scoreless innings. Boston has now won four straight and will go for their fifth when the two teams continue their three-game series tonight. First pitch is scheduled for 7:40 p.m. I'm Brian Berner.
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0: Vegas. Some saw the Aces as a final shot for Carter in the league. She's been suspended or waived from multiple previous teams due to disciplinary issues. 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

0: 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Street Watch, tracking the stocks, the data, and the headlines driving markets so far today, right here on the Financial Exchange Radio Network.
1: Well, markets are now accelerating their losses by midday after President Trump said the ceasefire with Iran was over, following another round of Iranian attacks in the Strait of Hormuz, sending oil higher. Right now, the Dow selling off 1.5% or 809 points, S&P 500 down nearly 1% or 71 points lower. NASDAQ down nearly 1% or 248 points. Russell 2000 selling off 1.5%. 10-year Treasury yield up 6 basis points at 4.59%. And oil jumping 7% higher, trading right around $75 a barrel. Energy stocks, including Chevron and others, are seeing gains in reaction to increased tensions with Iran, while travel stocks, including United, Delta, and Carnival Cruise, are seeing losses of anywhere between 3 and 5%. Meanwhile, Apple said it plans to increase investment in U.S.-made chips with plans to spend more than $30 billion with Broadcom in the next 5 years. Apple shares down modestly, while Broadcom up by 4%. After sinking 18% yesterday following plans to sell more shares, Rivian Automotive stock is down about 2% today. And at 2 o'clock this afternoon, the Fed will post meeting minutes from Kevin Warsh's first meeting as Fed chair. I'm Tucker Silva, and that is Wall Street Watch. And in the previous segment, we asked you the trivia question: which president did Nelson Rockefeller serve as vice president under? That would be Gerald Ford. And Phil from Westboro, Mass. Is our winner today, taking home a Financial Exchange Show t-shirt. Congrats to Phil. We play trivia every day here on the Financial Exchange. 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
2: Paul, we got a piece here from MarketWatch. It's titled, "Haven't Saved Enough for Retirement. Here's What Not to Do." Quote, "It's usually wrong." What should one not do if you haven't saved enough?
3: The biggest thing would be the focus needs to be on maximizing your savings, but not trying to swing for the fences from an investment return perspective. The discipline needed to just try and increase your savings and build the base that you need for retirement is far more important than trying to invest overly speculative or trying to make up for lost time not investing in the market by putting all your eggs in one basket into one company or into taking on investments that you think are going to pay off with greater returns, but have a great deal of risk associated with them. So that certainly is a big one here. And the other one is just understanding sort of what you are going to need in retirement, I think is really important. So that way you can have a base towards building that you need to build towards, rather than just saying arbitrarily you're going to hang it up at a certain point in time. So I think on the risk side, or the biggest mistake is just not trying to overdo it and swing for the fences on the investing.
2: Yeah, the place where it does make sense to try to overdo it, if you're, you know, set on, hey, I need to retire at this point, but I haven't done enough beforehand, the place that you need to overdo it then is, okay, how can I increase my savings rate? Like, what can I do in order to get more money into these accounts? And look, that has trade-offs. There's different ways that you can save more money. The first one, you can work more years. That allows you to save more money. The second, you can spend less during the years that you already plan to work in order to save more during each of those. And that has the added benefit of, hey, if you get good at, you know, living on a smaller monthly budget, well, then you also don't need to save as much because you're not needing to spend as much later on as well. So there's different trade-offs depending on how you approach it. But yeah, trying to swing for the fences and hit home runs, it, quite honestly, like, I understand the impulse. I do. Like, I totally get it. But you have to understand the reason why most of those, you know, home runs are priced the way that they're priced is because they're not going to work out in most cases.
3: Right.
2: Like, it's just how it is.
3: Having a recurring plan of savings, to me too, is so critical. You can't just say you're going to save more and tab it for the end of the year. It really has to be something that is regimented, similar to a 401k contribution where it comes right off the top or right after your paycheck. I think that is really critical.
2: Folks, the Armstrong Advisory Group has a new guide available this month. And look, I got to be honest, when I got into the investment management world, one of the things that no one ever told me was that, unfortunately, like I'd be dealing with an awful lot of death. Like when you work with folks that are older, the unfortunate thing is there comes a day when you can't work with them anymore. And, you know, I didn't really understand this starting out, but, you know, having been in the business for 17 years now at this point, you see some things. And one of the things that we noticed, you know, as a firm is just that families need to have conversations about their inheritance in advance. And there's no right way to do it, but the wrong way is to not have the conversation at all. And so we put together a guide on this topic. It's titled Talking to Your Kids About Inheritance, and whether you're planning on leaving them nothing or a healthy nest egg, it's a conversation that needs to be had. And this goes through, you know, hey, when should you have the conversation? What topics can you potentially discuss? What are ways to have different discussions depending on what you're comfortable divulging to your kids? And again, I think it's a really important topic because, look, the worst time for an heir of any kind to learn about an inheritance is as it's being given to them because they haven't had time to prepare for it. And having the conversations in advance, always a better option if you can. So the guide is titled Talking to Your Kids About Inheritance. Two ways to request it. 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
2: Piece in the Wall Street Journal talking about the two major U.S. AI companies. It's titled, Anthropic's Political Risks Are Real, but OpenAI's Loom Even Larger. And here's the rub. This piece is talking about, okay, like Anthropic, you know, has had some disputes with the Trump administration over a bunch of different stuff. OpenAI has not. OpenAI has, you know, more kind of cozied up to the Trump administration. And basically what the piece is outlining is, okay, like, yeah, Anthropic might have trouble now, but depending on how, you know, subsequent presidential elections go, maybe OpenAI has more trouble. The fact of the matter is I have no idea what's going to happen in 2028, 2032, 2036, and 2040, which is why most smart companies don't usually try to pick sides when it comes to the parties that they are donating to or supporting. There's a reason why. If you look at, you know, donation histories, you know, for, you know, executives historically, most of them tend to donate to both major parties because they want to be in the good graces of whoever is in power at any particular point in time. So, look, I don't know who's going to have, you know, the bigger problems politically, you know, 2, 4, 6, 12 years down the road. What I do know, the bigger problem, in my opinion, is, hey, if you're running a company and you're like, well, I got to hitch my horse to that wagon, I'm just not sure that that's something that you should be doing because you don't know how future elections are going to work out either.
3: Yeah, I think we saw this to cover a different sector on the auto manufacturing side where there was a tremendous amount of investment in electric vehicles by a lot of the major U.S. manufacturers. And that was, I think, heavily influenced by policy at the time. And now it's shifted back in the other direction. And the major takeaway is just on a business side, you shouldn't invest for what potentially the, you know, the political climate may be in favor or of against. You should invest in things that are going to sell and be of use to consumers.
2: Sticking with the AI topic, American AI companies say Chinese copycats are quickly catching up. They say they're unfairly copying their AI systems using a technique called distillation. Are you surprised?
3: Have you not been watching the last 30, 40 years?
2: Have you not, like, yeah, do you not understand how Chinese companies basically examine their Western counterparts, figure out how they work, and then try to undercut them on price while increasing supply dramatically. This is what China does in just about every industry
3: it's
2: they
3: the
2: get into. It doesn't matter if it's electric vehicles, solar panels, electronics, I don't know, nose rings. Like, it doesn't matter what it is. Like, this is the general playbook for China. And sending a strongly worded letter saying, hey, do something about this to Congress. Well, guys, this is what it is. And the other piece that I will add, we've talked about this for the last, 6 to 9 months as well. Hey, when you start releasing, more models in the AI spectrum, it's a sign of commoditization.
3: Mm-hmm.
2: If there's one thing China excels at, it's competing often unfairly in commoditized battlefields. Like, that's what they do. So, I don't know what...
3: You can yell and scream about this as much as you want, but there's nothing... There's almost nothing to be done.
2: Unless you're willing to accept the pain of confronting China directly and what that means, then there's not much that can be done on this.
3: There really isn't.
2: The U.S. government doesn't have any jurisdiction.
3: It may not be unfair. It may be unfair, or it may be frustrating to these companies that have close to trillion-dollar valuations, and their proprietary models are a big part of the IP behind those valuations. Ultimately, there's always going to be attempts to try and rip off that IP.
2: Quick break here. When we return, Stack Roulette.
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7: Stocks are skidding. The Dow lost 500 points in early trading after President Trump said he thinks the memorandum of understanding aimed at ending the war with Iran is over, though the president said he will let U.S. negotiators keep talking if they want. Crude oil prices are higher. Brent crude at $77, West Texas Intermediate at $73. Apple has lost an appeal in Europe's general court seeking to exempt its iOS operating system from antitrust regulations. It's a blow to Apple, which has been fighting the European Union's Digital Markets Act. 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That's your Fox Business Report. I'm Jenny Coselda. 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

0: do a little bit of stack roulette. Paul, can I start things off?
1: Sure thing.
0: You like bats?
1: Baseball bats?
0: No, bat bats. The animal bats. Batman. No,
1: not a huge... son's a huge Batman fan, but not a fan of bats.
0: Yeah, I'm not a big fan of bats either, and neither is this pilot from California, who apparently was slumbering overnight in Denver between legs of, you know, flying. And I guess the story is that there was an opening under the room's AC unit that a bunch of bats ended up living in, and they didn't give him a new room. He tried to stuff the hole with a towel, but the bats came through while he was sleeping.
2: Now, this was like 2:30 in the morning, right?
0: Yes, the bats came through while he was sleeping, and he had to fight them off because there were bats flying around the room, and one of them bit him apparently on his ankle or foot. And so if you get bitten by a bat, you got to go through rabies treatment and this and that. He racked up $102,000 in medical bills, and so he's asking for damages to cover those plus pain and suffering. The hotel, which happens to be under the branch of Marriott is apparently not offering even a quarter of what the medical bills were, according to the plaintiff's lawyer. So, again, like, what's being publicly said, like, I don't exactly know, but what I can tell you is... it's hard to think of something worse than waking up with a bunch of bats floating around your hotel room.
1: Definitely, it is up there in terms of hotel room disaster experience that...
0: specific to, like, a room. Like, obviously, like, hey, like, the whole hotel burnt down. Like, yeah, that would be bad. I get that.
1: Right.
0: But, you know, like, you walk into a room and things that, like, you don't want to see... they're the inconveniences where you're like, no, I need like another room, like bed bugs. Mm-hmm. You see a few of those, which I've been in a couple of those places. You're like, no, this isn't going to work. Sorry, can you put me somewhere else, or I'm going to go get to a different hotel because the bugs might follow me.
1: Mm.
0: Bats are kind of a deal breaker.
1: Bats are definitely a deal breaker. Any birds, deal breaker, but not nearly as concerning as having a bat in your room. Anything, any critter that you're up against in your hotel room, just not a good time. Why is Marriott playing such hardball? They got the lawyers on staff. Why can't they just? Why is this even in the news? How come it hasn't been settled?
0: Right, don't you not want us talking about the story that one of your Denver hotels had bats in it?
1: Not to belittle $100,000, but like relative to Marriott Skies and Scope,
0: it's a rounding error.
1: That's what I'm saying. Like, why the PR from this story alone getting out is far worse damage than anything that could have just been financially just taken care of very quickly here with a quick check to. But I guess they just want to drag it out in court and use their lawyers on retainer to make this work.
2: And also, they couldn't get them a room, they said, because it was so in the middle of the night.
3: Huh?
0: Like, what does that mean?
2: Do you have a room or not?
0: You run hotels.
2: Put me a cot in the lobby because I'm not staying in this room because it's infested with bats. what are we doing? Get the guy out of the room.
0: So, yeah, it just doesn't make much sense.
2: There's no one in the gym at 2:30 in the morning. Put a cot in there.
1: Yeah, I'd much rather be in there.
0: What's the worst hotel experience either of you have had?
1: I stayed in a hostel in Amsterdam studying abroad.
0: No, it's got to be a hotel. Hostel's different.
1: Okay.
0: Like the expectations there are just different.
1: It's not going to be nearly as bad in this case with hotel, but walked in and, you know, people's stuff was in the room, so they had assigned us the wrong room. It's like, whoa.
0: This is a problem.
1: Yeah.
0: Like,
1: someone could walk
0: problem.
1: In at some point, like, how did I get in here and why is there people's stuff in here? That was the worst, but it doesn't come close to the bad experience. How about you?
0: So senior year of high school, somehow my friends and I, we convinced our parents to let us go to the Bahamas for spring break.
1: Oh, my God.
0: We were the only high school people there. We had to, like, make up that we were in college because everyone was just like, what are you guys doing here? Like, you shouldn't be here. So the first day, I wake up in the morning, and I'm like, okay, got to go to the bathroom. Flush the toilet, and immediately afterwards, the ceiling above me opens up, and water just starts pouring out into the... I don't know if it was, like, related to me flushing the toilet or just a coincidence, But I flush it, and the ceiling above just starts pouring out water from this drop ceiling just everywhere. Just like, my oh.
2: You were like the last possible flush before the pipe exploded.
0: Well, here's the thing. This was in, like, early 2000s. It was airfare, hotel, and all meals included, and it was $500 for the week. So you know the quality of place wasn't particularly good.
2: That's pretty cheap.
0: You know, like, it was not a high-quality establishment that we were staying at, so it was fine. I still don't know how they fixed it, but, like, we came back after the morning, and everything was fixed.
1: Duct tape.
0: Most likely. Taking a look at markets as we head towards the top of the hour. Still in negative territory. We've got the Dow off 1.5%, S&P's off 1%, NASDAQ off 1%. So all major indices now getting bopped on the head pretty good. 10-year Treasury continuing to sell off also, down 6.4 basis points. Sorry, up 6.4 basis points to 4.593%. We're done for the day, but the good news, we're not done for the week because it's only Wednesday, which means we're going to be back tomorrow and Friday. You should join us for both of them because it's going to be a party. Let's take a quick break for the rest of the day. We'll see you tomorrow on the Financial Exchange.
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17: Somebody had to put Baby in the Corner for us to get this great song. 1987 gave us Dirty Dancing and an Academy Award for I've Had the Time of My Life.

0: Actually, at 1%, I got him to 2%. Then I wanted to get him to 5. And we got up to 5 the last time. And there, you know, just again, if you could have seen the respect and the love in the room, and it's love really for the country, for our country. I don't want to say me, because you'll say, oh, he's so conceited. He's such a conceited person. But they do. I mean, you know, they like the job I'm doing. They said, we love, well, sir, we love you. These are grown people saying that. Isn't that nice? Maybe, I don't know, maybe they're trying to get to me. And in a way they did, because there was tremendous unity in that room. And I urge all nations to accelerate their plans to get the benchmark as quickly as possible. The benchmark is going to be that 5% number. That's the number it should have been for years. As a result of the commitment we achieved last year, defense spending of other NATO members surged by more than almost $150 billion in 2025, and much of that money is being spent on American-made equipment. They all want American-made equipment. We're pushing very hard to have the defense companies, they're great. We make the best equipment, the Patriots and the Tomahawks, and everything we have is considered to be the best. Not by me, it's everybody wants it. I wish we made it faster, because we could sell as much as we could make. And as you know, I had Lockheed and every one of the companies, all of the companies who are Raytheon as an example, Boeing. So many of those great companies are now building plants. They had big plants, but they were using them 24/7. I said, that's not the way to do it. You have to build more plants. You don't have to just go overtime. No tax on overtime. Remember that, please. No tax on overtime. Those people are happy. But they were doing literally 24 hours to get the Tomahawks done and the Patriots done and all of the other defensive and offensive equipment done. It's the most sought after equipment in the world. You saw that with Venezuela, where they had a lot of great equipment. It wasn't ours, and it didn't work. Our equipment works, but we have to produce it faster for other countries. For everybody, including ourselves, we have to produce it faster. So we think within a year, year and a half max, we'll be...
1: All right, we're going to continue to monitor this NATO press conference, and we will bring you the highlights of it. And right now, Trump is talking pretty specifically about the NATO situation. I assume, Clay, he will get into what is much more on America's radar right now, so to speak, which is the situation with Iran. I know he is there to talk about the North Atlantic Treaty Organization and what's going on with Turkey, and there's an F-35 deal in the mix and a whole bunch of things. But the reality right now is it looks like the negotiations with Iran are, there is no deal. There is no deal. There is a lot of explosions happening in Iran. We're blowing up a lot of stuff there. We have in the last 24 hours. And Trump says we're going to blow up a lot more. And more to the point, Clay, I mean, I think this is what really gets to the situation as it stands now. Trump is essentially telling everybody, look, they're bad guys. They're bad people. And I hear he is saying this is cut 17, guys. This is at the NATO summit. He's saying these are scumbags. Play it.
0: I had a very good talk with President Putin. We had a long talk yesterday. It lasted a long time. And I also spoke with President Zelensky right after that. I think they both want to make a deal. It's too bad it took so long. But I think there's going to be something's going to come out. And the president's also helping us with that. But I think there's something. You know, I settled 8 wars. And I think we're going to be settling a 9th. It doesn't seem likely now, but sometimes with war, I see when it's least likely, that's when it happens. I had a very good talk with President Putin. I had a very good talk with, I would say, as a combination. A lot of times I'd do well with Putin and Zelensky would be a problem, or vice versa. Zelensky would be great and Putin would be. They both want to get it settled now.
1: Okay, that's the wrong clip. I want him on the status of the ceasefire with Iran, cut 17 on the list for Wednesday, July 8th here, guys. The ceasefire with Iran. Can we play that, please? Or let me know if we do not have it. because that is the critical issue right now. Do we have this cut? Okay, Clay, you know what we're going to do? We're going to tee this one up and we're going to come back to it so everyone can hear. But the long and the short of it is, quote, Trump saying, quote, to me, I think it's over. I don't want to deal with them anymore. They're scum. They're led by sick people. As far as I'm concerned, it's just a waste of time dealing with them. We're blowing up their stuff. We're calling them scum. You can expect the Strait of Hormuz to see a massive cessation of traffic. It already was at about 30% before this. Clay, what happens now?
2: I think we're just going to continue to do this. I think your mow the grass strategy is probably accurate. The price of oil and gas had dropped back below where it was on before we actually had invaded, before we had begun the war with Iran. It hasn't really come back that much. Here's one thing that I think is going to be significant going forward. And I don't know that Iran really has thought through this because I'm not sure they're actually very good at contemplating significant economic decisions. Clearly, a lot of people are just going to stop using the Strait of Hormuz. And there is now going to be, I think, a multi-year move against this. And so whereas 20% of oil and gas in some way had been able to transit the Strait of Hormuz at some point in time, right now, I think, first of all, a lot of the backlog has been taken care of. The reports are that we're getting 30 or 60 ships through. And so I think that's partly what has frustrated the IRGC. We should dive into this. There's been a lot of reporting that Iranian leadership is feuding. And what's really going on is the hardliners in the IRGC are reaching out and attacking ships, even though the sort of moderate component of Iran opposes this. But I think long term, Iran is cutting its own throat because I think the usage of the Strait of Hormuz is going to continue to decline. But we'll talk about that a bit more when we come back and what the impact is. Price of oil and gas, $75, got down to about 68, 67. So it's still not much different than it was in February. And prices, as many of you have noticed, have come down substantially all over the country from the highs that were set back in May.
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2: Welcome back in, rolling through the Wednesday edition of the program. President Trump still speaking in Turkey. A lot of the attention, again, we're following the Charlie Kirk situation, Graham Plattner, what's going to happen in Maine. But the biggest story out there right now is the latest on Iran. And Trump has just said in his talk here, and we'll grab this for you as well, quote, I'm seeing, we'll probably hit them hard again tonight. So Trump saying that we are going to hit Iran hard again tonight. This is what he said, cut 17, a bit earlier today.
0: To me, I think it's over. I don't want to deal with them anymore. They're scum. You know what scum is? They're scum. They're sick people. They're led by sick people. And they're vicious, violent people. And if they had a nuclear weapon, they'd use it. As far as I'm concerned, it's over. I'll speak to our negotiators. They want to negotiate. They're good people. Steve Witkoff, Jared Kushner. But they have to come back to me. As far as I'm concerned, it's just a waste of time dealing with them. They're liars. We make a deal. And they, if I make a deal with him, we have a deal. And he goes out, he talks. We make a deal. Everyone's agreed. No nuclear weapon. We make a deal. They go outside, talk to the press. They say, we never even talked about it. There's something wrong with them. They're cuckoo. As far as I'm concerned, it's over. They're bad people. And frankly, I don't want to waste my time with them. Now, I'll let our wonderful negotiators keep talking if they want, but I don't see it. I don't like these people. You know that?
2: I mean, Buck, this from President Trump is effectively, like, strip away the geopolitical implications. Anybody who's ever done a business deal, Trump sounds like somebody who has decided the guy that he's been negotiating with can't be trusted, and he's just done with the negotiation, period. That would not make me feel good if I were Iran right now.
1: Well, let me say, though, I don't think this is posturing by Trump. I think, and Clay, this is what, you know, my experience of dealing with Mideast crazies before I got into media was, I think, informative for my view that there's no deal. There's no deal to be had. Even if you have a deal with Iran, they will break the deal. There's no deal. There's no such thing as a deal with these people. They will break their word. They will break their bond. They will lie. They will cheat. They will steal. They will kill. That is it. And I'm not saying Trump isn't aware of that. And maybe you can say he has to go through this process of trying to do this with them. But now we are in a situation where, and I use the mow the grass analogy very early on, it's going to be, okay, guys, let's have a talk. You don't want to talk? Boom, boom, boom, bombing a bunch of things. Okay, guys, have you had enough yet? No? Boom, boom, boom, bomb a bunch of, I mean, this is where we are.
2: I think the question that's now going to become readily apparent is, do we take out more of their leadership?
1: I don't know that we can. I think their leadership has learned some lessons from the sucker punch that we gave them in that massive meeting.
2: And
1: right?
2: that may well be true, that they're hiding better and it's not as easy to take them out. But I think that's the
1: Israelis probably can. The Israelis can sneak grenades into their Cheerios. So, you know, there is that.
2: So do we take the sort of the governor off of Israeli attacks and say, wipe out whoever else you want? I mean, that's what I get from Trump, is like, I wouldn't feel good if I were on the Iranian negotiating team right now. 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
16: A new report from the State Attorney General's office says that major reforms are needed at the Sununu Youth Services Center. The AG says that the facility is operating legally and claims of abuse are unsupported, but challenges and dysfunction create instability for staff and youth. They say that the report makes recommendations like restructuring leadership, increasing staffing, and expanding de-escalation training. Governor Ayotte has already said that she's ordering the Department of Health and Human Services to implement these recommendations. The new numbers are in, and they show that dozens of people were arrested during the 4th of July holiday weekend. Officials say that there were additional patrols between Friday and Monday, leading to almost 1,600 traffic stops that led to the arrests and citations for things like speeding and distracted driving. Authorities say of the 65 people that were arrested, 17 of them were suspected of being under the influence while driving, but they say that thankfully there were no deadly crashes reported over the holiday weekend. More information has been released about the man suspected in a double shooting over the weekend. Tory Gates reports.
17: The incident occurred after 1 a.m. on Sunday when state and local police were called to the first block of Ocean Boulevard for a shots fired incident. They found a man and a woman suffering from gunshot wounds. A short time later, they made contact with the suspect, who drew a handgun and took his own life. The state attorney general's office says the man was 21-year-old Tyshawn Cooper, an information systems technician with the U.S. Navy and assigned to the USS Hampton. The submarine is undergoing maintenance at the Portsmouth Naval Shipyard. The incident remains under investigation. I'm Tory Gates.
16: And in sports, the Red Sox blew out the White Sox 8-1 to open their series in Chicago. Peyton Tolley earned the win after striking out six batters over six scoreless innings. Boston has now won four straight and will go for their fifth when the two teams continue their three-game series tonight. First pitch is scheduled for 7:40 p.m. I'm Brian Berner.
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18: Sunny skies and temperatures hovering around in the 80s this afternoon. Fairly comfortable for this time of year. We'll drop back into the 60s under fair skies tonight. More humidity in the air on Thursday. Chance of an afternoon storm, highs between 85 and 90. Should still be in the 80s with plenty of humidity in the air and the chance of a passing storm Friday. Then it turns more comfortable, but with sunshine, you're in the 80s for the weekend. From Stormwatch 9 Weather Center, I'm meteorologist Kevin Skorupa.
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24: In February of 1975, Scottish punk and R&B band The Average White Band released their second album. It goes to number one thanks to the number one single, Pick Up the Pieces. Linda Ronstadt has a commercial breakthrough with her fifth album, Heart Like a Wheel. The album goes to number one and features the number one single, You're No Good. Bob Dylan has a number one album with Blood on the Tracks. The single Tangled Up in Blue goes to number 31 in the States.

0: Fast forward to December, Bob Marley and the Wailers released their live album recorded at two concerts in London in July. And Paul Simon has a number one album with Still Crazy After All These Years. The album produces four top 10 hits.
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0: In March of 67, Buffalo Springfield re-releases their debut album to include the hit single For What It's Worth. In April of 67, Give Me Some Lovin' by the Spencer Davis Group goes to number 7 in the U.S. with vocals by 17-year-old Steve Winwood. And in May, Elvis Presley marries his 21-year-old girlfriend Priscilla in Las Vegas. In May, Mitch Ryder hits number 4 with Devil with a Blue Dress, Good Golly Miss Molly. And the Jimi Hendrix Experience released their debut in the UK. In July, they tour the U.S. as the opening act for the Monkees in support of the U.S. album release.
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1: Welcome back to Clay and Buck. We got some Mainers who want to weigh in on the Platter thing. Love to hear from you. Anybody actually even in the New England area who's following this pretty closely, love to hear about it. Also, Clay, are you an Oysters guy? I can't remember.
2: Love them.
1: I'm an Oysters guy, too, even though you're playing with fire with Oysters, everybody. One day you're going to get a bad one, and you're going to remember it. I'm just telling you, everyone I know, it's happened to me, everybody I know eventually. So, but I love them anyway. You got to, you know, you only live once. YOLO. You got a YOLO if you're an oyster eater, though, because when they go bad, they go
2: the
1: bad.
2: The danger on oysters is different than the danger on potato chips.
1: Oh, yeah. Big time. Big time. All right. Brett from Colorado Springs, A on the talkbacks. Let's hear from him.
3: I have to side with Buck on this. AOC is smarter. She doesn't know her left from her right or up from down, but she is smarter because at least she doesn't, you know, have the we do the things we do. We do what we do to do the things we do type moments.
2: I just don't think AOC has done that many interviews. Remember when she got asked about strategic ambiguity in Taiwan and she was completely unable, despite being in Congress for 8 years, to functionally answer that question? I think she's avoided all negative media. And so she never really has had her feet held to the fire like Kamala has.
1: Yeah, I know. And she gets very angry when people talk about carpet bombing some of these Iranian installations because she's like, we should not destroy their carpets. It's not nice.
2: It is kind of mean to take people's carpets away when you really
1: They have very nice carpets in Iran, and the carpet bombing of them is like really unfair and like really mean and like not cool. 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
4: 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Now.
5: A new report from the State Attorney General's office says that major reforms are needed at the Sununu Youth Services Center. The AG says that the facility is operating legally and claims of abuse are unsupported, but challenges and dysfunction create instability for staff and youth. They say that the report makes recommendations like restructuring leadership, increasing staffing, and expanding de-escalation training. Governor Ayotte has already said that she's ordering the Department of Health and Human Services to implement these recommendations. The new numbers are in, and they show that dozens of people were arrested during the 4th of July holiday weekend. Officials say that there were additional patrols between Friday and Monday, leading to almost 1,600 traffic stops that led to the arrests and citations for things like speeding and distracted driving. Authorities say of the 65 people that were arrested, 17 of them were suspected of being under the influence while driving, but they say that thankfully there were no deadly crashes reported over the holiday weekend. More information has been released about the man suspected in a double shooting over the weekend. Tory Gates reports.
6: The incident occurred after 1 a.m. on Sunday when state and local police were called to the first block of Ocean Boulevard for a shots fired incident. They found a man and a woman suffering from gunshot wounds. A short time later, they made contact with the suspect, who drew a handgun and took his own life. The state attorney general's office says the man was 21-year-old Tyshawn Cooper, an information systems technician with the U.S. Navy and assigned to the USS Hampton. The submarine is undergoing maintenance at the Portsmouth Naval Shipyard. The incident remains under investigation. I'm Tory Gates.
5: And in sports, the Red Sox blew out out the White Sox 8-1 to open their series in Chicago. Peyton Tolley earned the win after striking out six batters over six scoreless innings. Boston has now won four straight and will go for their fifth when the two teams continue their three-game series tonight. First pitch is scheduled for 7:40 p.m. I'm Brian Berner.
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0: The Beatles released the Phil Spector-produced album Let It Be. It generates three number one hits, Get Back, Let It Be, and their final number one, The Long and Winding Road. The Kinks song Lola, about a romantic encounter with a transvestite, makes number two UK and number nine US. In July, the Stooges released their second album on Elektra Records, Fun House. And British band Mungo Jerry are number one in the UK, number three in the US with the single In the Summertime. Have a drink, have a drive, go out and see what you can find. In August, Eric Clapton releases his first solo album and scores a top 20 hit with his cover of J.J. Cale's After Midnight. Neil Diamond scores his first number one with Cracklin' Rosie. September of 1970, Neil Young has a top 10 album with After the Gold Rush. War, an anti-war protest song by Edwin Starr, tops the charts. Whoa!
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0: While it didn't go flawlessly there with Steve Yates, he did have a lot of interesting information to give us. And I do want to continue to hammer this because I do think it's going to be awesome. We now have, what am I looking at? I just pulled it up. 131,000 of you have subscribed to the YouTube page. We're going to have 3 hours of the show in the near future on the YouTube page. Cool things like when the White House is having live press briefings, when we are playing the audio for you on the radio feed, you'll be able to watch the video of President Trump or J.D. Vance is speaking right now. Any of these video events that are live that are occurring during the course of the show, boom, we're going to be able to show you that video. I think it's going to be really cool. And obviously, there's going to be a lot of short clip versions of the show if you're out and about. And if you're just trying to share, let's say, with your kids or grandkids, Buck's son is only a little over one. The primary way that I share news stories now with my 18-year-old, who is the oldest in the family, going to be going off to college this fall, I grab things that I see on social media that I think he would respond to, short videos, whatever they are, and I send it to him. Knowing that that's pretty much the way that his generation is going to communicate. Now, you can fight against it and you can say, boy, I wish there was more depth of knowledge, all those things. But if you got a 2-minute clip and you know you can get 2 minutes of attention from your son or daughter, your grandson or your granddaughter, we're going to now be providing that for this program. Now, I want you guys to hang out with us for 3 hours every day. Video, audio, wherever you are, I want you to spend 3 hours with us. We know everybody's busy, so I want you to be able to get information every way you possibly can. Go subscribe to the YouTube page. I think you're going to be impressed with what we are producing there in the days, the weeks, and months ahead. So my name, Clay Travis, Buck Sexton. Boom, type it in on YouTube. It's easy to subscribe, and you will be having access to video versions of all of this. Okay, Steve, big question, Buck, is I still think, what is the exit strategy for the situation in Iran? Let's say we go into Karg Island, right? My concern is, and you've hit on this a lot, we are dealing with fundamentalists who hate us. How do we get out of Karg Island if we put boots on the ground and we take over Karg Island? We know what happened in Afghanistan, how disastrous that withdrawal was. We know what happened in Iraq. That's my concern. I'm curious what you would say about this, and we can talk about it when we come back here in a moment. But what is the exit strategy by which we are able to get out if we go in?
1: Well, I'll say this, which is a great dodge from your question, which we'll have to hold everybody through the break to get real answers on the other side. But the problem with having an exit strategy is at some point you actually have to exit. And those are not the same thing. You can have an idea as to what you'd like it to look like, but the enemy gets more than just a vote in this process, and it can get very messy. And for a lot of people, Trump had a very clear promise. He's calling this a military operation. He won't call it a war. Once you start having troops on the ground, and if we start losing people, that's a war. Everyone knows that's a war. Trump said no, so we'll talk about this more.
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3: A new report from the State Attorney General's office says that major reforms are needed at the Sununu Youth Services Center. The AG says that the facility is operating legally and claims of abuse are unsupported, but challenges and dysfunction create instability for staff and youth. They say that the report makes recommendations like restructuring leadership, increasing staffing, and expanding de-escalation training. Governor Ayotte has already said that she's ordering the Department of Health and Human Services to implement these recommendations. The new numbers are in, and they show that dozens of people were arrested during the 4th of July holiday weekend. Officials say that there were additional patrols between Friday and Monday, leading to almost 1,600 traffic stops that led to the arrests and citations for things like speeding and distracted driving. Authorities say of the 65 people that were arrested, 17 of them were suspected of being under the influence while driving, but they say that thankfully, there were no deadly crashes reported over the holiday weekend. More information has been released about the man suspected in a double shooting over the weekend. Tory Gates reports.
4: The incident occurred after 1 a.m. on Sunday when state and local police were called to the first block of Ocean Boulevard for a shots fired incident. They found a man and a woman suffering from gunshot wounds. A short time later, they made contact with the suspect who drew a handgun and took his own life. The state attorney general's office says the man was 21-year-old Tyshawn Cooper, an information systems technician with the U.S. Navy and assigned to the USS Hampton. The submarine is undergoing maintenance at the Portsmouth Naval Shipyard. The incident remains under investigation. I'm Tory Gates.
3: And in sports, the Red Sox blew out the White Sox 8-1 to open their series in Chicago. Peyton Tolley earned the win after striking out six batters over six scoreless innings. Boston has now won four straight and will go for their fifth when the two teams continue their three-game series tonight. First pitch is scheduled for 7:40 p.m. I'm Brian Berner.
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12: In January of 1974, the top-selling album of the year is released, Paul McCartney and Wings' Band on the Run. Bob Dylan, backed by the band, has his first number one album with Planet Waves. In February, Jersey City's Kool and the Gang have a top five hit with Jungle Boogie. New York City's Kiss released their debut, which sold 75,000 copies without a hit single. In March of 74, Canadian band Rush released their debut album, Get a New Drummer, and go on their first U.S. tour. David Essex has the first of many top 10 hits in the U.K. and his only U.S. hit with the single Rock On, which goes to number 5. And Steely Dan hit the top 5 with the single Ricky Don't Lose That Number, and have a top 10 album too with Pretzel Logic.
13: We

0: In our next legislative session, we will eliminate the school district property tax on homesteads and slash property tax appraisals. These are just some of the reasons why Texas is number one for the most new jobs. What we've done in Texas is to build a firewall from the chaos of insane Democrat policies. Neither Jimmy Tallarico nor any Democrat on the ticket will burn down that firewall. In Texas, we believe in law and order. We banned cities from defunding the police. We stopped violent protesters from ransacking our campuses. To safeguard our state, we banned foreign adversaries from buying land in Texas. I designated the Muslim Brotherhood and CARE as foreign terrorist organizations and banned Muslim-only events in Texas. We shut down that Epic City compound that tried to create a Muslim-only community. And when Epic City tried to rebrand itself as The Meadow, we shut that down also. Texas is the only state in American history to build our own border wall, put up buoys, and deploy the National Guard to stop illegal immigration into our state. In Texas, we safeguard elections, and we will save America with the toughest voter ID laws and have only U.S. citizens vote in our elections. The list goes on, but I can guarantee you this. We're going to keep Texas safe, and no one can talk about that more and better than our next guest, the one and only Tom Homan, coming up right after this.
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2: Nashua police are searching for a motorcyclist believed involved in a fatal hit-and-run. The incident on Saturday occurred at the intersection of Bowers and Dearborn Streets when the bike struck Jonathan Price. The 38-year-old Price suffered serious injuries and was later pronounced dead. Anyone with information on the case is being urged to come forward. There were several arrests in New Hampshire over the holiday weekend. Additional patrols were laid on between Friday and Monday, with nearly 1,600 traffic stops made. 65 people were arrested, with 17 suspected of being under the influence behind the wheel. There were no fatalities. A reported 659 citations were issued for speeding, 59 for distracted driving. Former State Senator Andy Sanborn awaits sentencing in October. Sanborn pleaded guilty on Tuesday to charges that he misused over $250,000 in federal COVID relief funds for personal business. The U.S. Attorney's Office says Sanborn received a total of $844,000 during the pandemic from the Small Business Administration. At the time, the 64-year-old Sanborn said the money would go directly to his business, the now-closed Concord Casino. A new report from the State Attorney General's Office says major reforms are needed at the Sununu Youth Services Center. Here's Brian Byrna.
3: The AG says that the facility is operating legally and claims of abuse are unsupported, but challenges and dysfunction create instability for staff and youth. They say that the report makes recommendations like restructuring leadership, increasing staffing, and expanding de-escalation training. Governor Ayotte has already said that she's ordering the Department of Health and Human Services to implement these recommendations. I'm Brian Byrna.
2: In Major League Baseball, the Red Sox beat the White Sox by a score of 8-1 last night. They play again this evening. In AA, the Fisher Cats and Sea Dogs were postponed last night. They play a doubleheader starting later this afternoon. There's a look at news and sports. I'm Tori Gates.
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2: Nashua police are searching for a motorcyclist believed involved in a fatal hit-and-run. The incident on Saturday occurred at the intersection of Bowers and Dearborn Streets when the bike struck Jonathan Price. The 38-year-old Price suffered serious injuries and was later pronounced dead. Anyone with information on the case is being urged to come forward. There were several arrests in New Hampshire over the holiday weekend. Additional patrols were laid on between Friday and Monday, with nearly 1,600 traffic stops made. 65 people were arrested, with 17 suspected of being under the influence behind the wheel. There were no fatalities. A reported 659 citations were issued for speeding, 59 for distracted driving. Former State Senator Andy Sanborn awaits sentencing in October. Sanborn pleaded guilty on Tuesday to charges that he misused over $250,000 in federal COVID relief funds for personal business. The U.S. Attorney's Office says Sanborn received a total of $844,000 during the pandemic from the Small Business Administration. At the time, the 64-year-old Sanborn said the money would go directly to his business, the now-closed Concord Casino. A new report from the State Attorney General's Office says major reforms are needed at the Sununu Youth Services Center. Here's Brian Berner.
3: The AG says that the facility is operating legally and claims of abuse are unsupported, but challenges and dysfunction create instability for staff and youth. They say that the report makes recommendations like restructuring leadership, increasing staffing, and expanding de-escalation training. Governor Ayotte has already said that she's ordering the Department of Health and Human Services to implement these recommendations. I'm Brian Berner.
2: In Major League Baseball, the Red Sox beat the White Sox by a score of 8-1 last night. They play again this evening. In AA, the Fisher Cats and Sea Dogs were postponed last night. They play a doubleheader starting later this afternoon. There's a look at news and sports. I'm Torrey Gates.
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6: The Astros scored twice in the 10th inning and beat the Red Sox 3-1. The Sox dropped the last two in the series and visit Detroit tonight. Meanwhile, Red Sox starter Ranger Suarez exited yesterday's loss in the 4th inning with a hamstring injury. He'll be re-evaluated today. After the Celtics lost Game 7 of their series with the Sixers Saturday, two more Game 7s in the NBA yesterday. Detroit eliminated Orlando, and Cleveland sent Toronto home. I'm Matt McCoy.
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3: It was a song called Moving Out. 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And once I got my foot in the door, I knew it would be all over. At least I had hopes. And we made it happen. And the rest is history.
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3: 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Morocco are going through to the quarterfinals.
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6: This is a Fox News alert. More U.S. strikes on Iran. I'm Lisa Brady. The U.S. military just confirming new strikes have begun for a second night, aiming to hold Iran accountable and further degrade their ability to threaten freedom of navigation in the Strait of Hormuz. This after what CENTCOM calls unjustified aggression against commercial shipping and civilian crews. President Trump is on his way back from a NATO summit, telling reporters before leaving Turkey, negotiating with Iran may be a waste of time.
7: They want to make a deal, but they don't know how to make a deal. And then they go around shooting ships at night. I don't like that.
6: And saying earlier, he thinks a ceasefire agreement is over.
7: They're liars. They're cheats. They're sick people.
6: But he also says talks can continue. Iran responded to last night's U.S. strikes by targeting U.S. military sites in the region. On the summit sidelines, President Trump telling Ukraine's President Zelensky the U.S. will allow Ukraine to build its own Patriot air defense systems to counter Russian missile attacks. Also meeting with the new president of Syria.
7: Syria's become a very stable, I mean, it's amazing. In a short period of time, it's really been stabilized, and we're proud of that.
6: Later notifying Congress, the U.S. will remove Syria as a state sponsor of terrorism as part of a normalization process with the new government. The defense raising DNA questions on day three of a hearing in Utah, where a judge will decide if there's enough evidence to send Charlie Kirk's accused assassin to trial.
8: Lawyers for Tyler Robinson questioned FBI forensic examiner Amanda Baker about a towel that was found wrapped around the alleged murder weapon. She said it contained DNA from both Robinson and his ex-lover and roommate Lance Twiggs. Defense attorney Michael Burt went after her testimony, suggesting the testing was flawed.
6: Fox's Claudia Cowan at the courthouse in Provo with the preliminary hearing expected to last all week. 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

0: Well, for the future of America, for the future of the Supreme Court, for the future of the rule of law in America, I sure hope that Justice Alito stays. He is one of the, if not the best, justice on the United States Supreme Court. And Shannon, you are the very best. Thank you for coming on the Hannity Show today. All right, we're going to take a quick break and then be right back with the great Senator Tim Scott.
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0: Meet Bob Minetti.
1: My wife and I just celebrated 45 memorable years together. She and my daughter, Katie, are my anchors.
0: Bob and Wendy spent time fundraising for healthcare causes.
1: I guess I liked it so much, I decided to become a patient.
0: In 2016, he was diagnosed with pancreatic cancer.
1: I assumed that there was no hope for people with my diagnosis.
0: Bob participated in a clinical trial that included cutting-edge radiation therapy and surgery. He's been in remission since completion.
1: I'm so glad that I learned about what was possible for me.
0: I'm Keisha Sharp. 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

0: Yesterday morning have been allowed to return to their homes. Crews work through the night to shore up the building, which is being converted from office space to luxury apartments. The cause of the structural issues remains under investigation. The renovation project is billed as the largest office to residential conversion in the city's history. I'm Lisa Lacerra. This is Fox News.
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9: Sure. How can we help?
10: Yeah, so I have a, my husband and I are in baby step number 5, and we have 529s for our daughters. The youngest is 10, the oldest is 20. And the new Trump accounts just came out, so we were debating whether to get an ESA or do the Trump accounts, not the $1,000, but the regular investing, and I wanted to know your thoughts on which one we
9: you
10: should get.
9: You said you already have 529s?
10: Yes, yes. And we learned about the ESAs doing the baby steps.
9: Mm-hmm.
10: But I'm just wondering.
9: I would just keep using your 529s.
10: Oh.
11: Much smarter for college than the Trump accounts. Because the Trump accounts are going to be taxable income. The 529, if used for college, is completely tax-free. And it stays in your control.
10: Uh-huh. Okay.
11: So as far as the financial benefits, the 529 wins every time.
10: Hmm.
11: Well, how much is in the 529 so far?
10: For each one, about $1,500.
9: Okay.
10: We just started doing this.
9: So. Well, good. You got it going. You got it started. Good for you. That's more than most people. Most people just talk about it. You actually did it. Good for you.
10: Thank you. Thank you.
11: The other great thing is the 529, way higher contribution limits. There's really no practical limit compared to a Trump account's $5,000 a year.
9: Yeah.
11: And the ESA is $2,000 a year. So you're good. The 529 plans have come a long way. And Dave,
9: you always pick a 529 plan that has the you have the right to pick the mutual funds and move the mutual funds that are inside of it. So if I don't like one of them 3 years from now, I can get out of it and move it. Some of the 529s are fixed. You're locked in and you don't want to do those. But the proper 529, the ones we like and recommend, will allow you to select the mutual fund to put in the 529, and if it's underperforming, you could deselect it and select a different one. And just like you could do with a Roth IRA or something like that, same exact process. And that's going to give you the best rates of return and give you the best tax benefits and the most flexibility over the ESA and over the Trump accounts, for sure. The Trump accounts are all right, but largely it's a Trump thump my chest thing. It's a thing Trump's going, look how great I am. You already could do most of the stuff that the Trump accounts do. It's not like it's something really substantially earth-shatteringly new other than it's got a big

0: And for some reason, I remember it. It was $1,233. I don't know why I remember that.
1: Let's go, Rachel. Ago, but all right.
0: I remember numbers. It's what I do. And so it was $1,233. I filed a tax return, and the taxes on it were like, because she could not take a standard deduction because I'm using her as a dependent. So, so I had to pay taxes on the $1,233 because I filed that tax return for her on that. But that enabled me then, you can put up to your earned income into a Roth IRA. So she's 12 years old. I opened a Roth IRA and put $1,233 in it. And I paid a little bit of taxes. Those were extra dollars coming out of my pocket. Didn't cost the kid a thing. The kid made $1,233, put it in her I want to buy a car account. That's what she did with it. But the, but I actually filed a tax return on it, paid a little bit of taxes, and then put the $1,233 out of my pocket and put it in there. And then I ended up doing that subsequent years on all three of them.
1: Compounded for the next
0: 50
1: years.
0: So by the time they get out of college, all of their earned income had been put into Roths by me as extra. But that's beyond the baby steps. That's way past. You're out of debt. Your house is paid off. You're doing everything you want to do with generosity. And I'm just going, what's a math fun thing? But I mean, you take that for a 12-year-old, what's 1,233 become by the time they're 76? A lot. Hundreds of thousands of dollars tax free.
2: Pretty cool.
0: And so, in addition to the other thing. So you can do some stuff like that. I would do that kind of thing before I'd screw with the Trump account.
1: Yeah, I just personally don't want someone calling in going, hey, my kid had to go into a bunch of student loan debt, but hey, they've got $1,000 in a retirement account. That's
0: true.
1: Not what you want.
0: Don't do it in that order. You're exactly right. Stick with the baby
1: steps. Time and place for it.
0: Good point. Good point. I'm just shocked to hear you're on welfare. That's a new thing. Jonathan's in Jackson, Mississippi. Hey, Jonathan, how can we help?
3: Hey, Dave. Hey, how y'all doing?
0: Better than I deserve. What's up?
3: Well, I got good news, and I guess you could say good news, too. I just wrote the last check yesterday to pay off all our debt, about $62,000 total.
0: House and everything?
3: Well, the house is already paid for.
0: Way to go, Jonathan! Well, how does it feel to not have a debt in the world, dude?
3: Different. Unusual.
0: Surreal. Yeah, for real. Good for you, man.
3: Well, thank you. I appreciate that. It was a a lot of hard work. My wife and I both worked part-time jobs to get it done, and she worked actually part-time, full-time and part-time while pregnant. And we had our first child in January, and then we had to quit our part-time jobs, but we still didn't quit paying down on it.
0: Good for you.
1: Congrats.
0: Good for you.
1: What's your question?
3: So my question is, I've been so focused on that, I haven't really looked at our retirement accounts. So my question is, I have an old IRA, Doc, from years ago, and it's got a grand sum of 2 cents in it. And my question is, should I start recontributing to that and have my wife open up her own? Or should we do like a joint retirement?
0: There's no joint retirement. There's no joint.
3: There's no joint.
1: It's tied to one person.
0: They always have one name on them. You can name her as a beneficiary. She can name you as a beneficiary in the event of death. And if you get divorced, the judge will make you split it up anyway. But in your name and or her name. So she can have an IRA, you can have an IRA. And you can have that, take that old IRA and start it. And so sit down with a SmartVestor Pro and start planning out your newfound ability to save and invest. 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That'll help you pick out one with the heart of a teacher. And you guys sit down and figure out whether you need to roll that old IRA into some good mutual funds and all the stuff you're going to want to do now that you don't have any payments. I'm so proud of you.

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6: What's happening, fellow sports fans? It's Andy West. Let's look back on this day in sports history, July 8th. We'll start today back in 1941 at the MLB All-Star Game. The game was notable for bringing the Yankees' Joe DiMaggio and the Red Sox' Ted Williams together on the same team. The two Hall of Fame outfielders were each having legendary seasons, with Williams batting over 400 and DiMaggio breaking the consecutive game's hit record. Of course, the game ended with drama. Williams stepped to the plate with two outs and two on in the ninth and hit a towering three-run home run to give the American League the win. Williams later said that was one of his favorite moments of his career. Jumping way ahead today in 2007 at Wimbledon in the men's tennis final, Roger Federer of Switzerland wins the singles title for the fifth consecutive year, beating Spain's Rafael Nadal. And today in 2010, LeBron James shocked the sports world by announcing via a live ESPN special called The Decision that he would be leaving the Cleveland Cavaliers and taking his talents to South Beach, joining the Miami Heat. LeBron would win two titles with Miami, then he'd return to Cleveland and give the Cavs their first championship.
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2: Trudy is in Los Angeles. Hi, Trudy. How are you?
8: I'm good. Thank you, Dave.
2: How can we help?
8: Okay, my question is, I just got married about 5 months ago. My husband is retired. He has like 10 properties, and his retirement income is from renting those properties. When we got married, he says, you know, I came in with debt. I have about $48,000 worth of debt. So he says, you just pay your bills, use your money, because I receive a pension. He said, use your money to pay your bills, you know, don't worry about any of the expenses. So, you know, he buys all the food, he puts gas in the cars, he takes care of everything. He's just kind of absorbed me into his home. So I'm just wondering, is it okay to stay separate in our accounts while I get out of debt, and then should I talk about moving into one account, or is it because he's so well established and maybe he should stay separate to protect his income? Because
2: if he has to be protected from you, he shouldn't have married you.
8: Well, maybe that's the wrong choice of words, but yeah. I don't know. I just wonder
2: if you guys want, Trudy, if you guys want to do this, you do whatever you want to do. I wouldn't recommend it. All the years of doing what we do, we see the couples that have the best marriages and the best wealth building probabilities are the ones that work together and combine and make combined decisions.
8: Okay.
2: And so we don't have one playing daddy and one playing little girl. It's okay, little girl. I'll just take care of you. Or mommy's going to put me on an allowance. I work hard and I give mom the check and then she tells me what I can do. And he's 60 years old or 40 years old and mommy's telling him what to do in the form of his wife. No, that's not the healthiest form of relationships that we see. It sounds like you guys are both okay with it. If you want to do it, you're free and it's America and you can do what you want to do. But you're called here asking if you should do it. No, I don't think you should. I think he should write a check today and pay off the debt that you have. And your pension ought to go into the same account that his income goes into. And we sit down and decide what we are going to do with our money because we are now married. The preacher said, and now you are one.
8: Okay.
0: If you listen back to what you said, you basically said, I'm going to be punished until I pay off my debt, and then maybe he'll let me into his financial world. Right?
2: Well, or he's just being real sweet and saying, I'm going to take care of you, little girl, while you go clean up your mess.
8: Yeah.
2: That's just not a cool, I don't like that vibe.
8: Yeah.
0: What is your income compared to his?
8: I'm not sure how much comes in from the rentals. He's got 10 properties. But he lives very humbly. I mean, he doesn't even tell anybody that he has these properties. Only me and his son knows that he does.
2: That's fine.
8: So he's
2: not asking to put it on a billboard, cool, but he should tell his wife.
8: Yeah.
0: But if you make $2,000, he makes $10,000. It's going to take you a decade to pay off your student loans if you're lucky.
8: Yeah.
0: So that's where I'm going. If you combine this, it's done so much faster. Yeah. He probably has the money sitting around to just knock it out.
2: And oftentimes, Trudy, again, you guys, if you guys want to do this, it's whatever you want to do. You can do. But you asked us, and so we're obligated to tell you what we think. We love you and what we think is going to be best for the two of you. This comes up most often in second marriages that are later in life. We don't have two broke 22-year-olds asking this question. Hey, they don't have 10 properties, right? But there's this weird thing that happens that you feel like, you know, like you're bringing the new family, the new marriage down, and he feels like he brought more to the table. And that's just not how it works. It's a combining of our lives for unity. And so you've got to work through the emotions of that, both of you. And he's humble. He doesn't tell anybody. Well, he ought to tell his wife. Hello. I'm pretty humble about some things, and I ought to tell my wife. Honey, this is what we made this year. You know, this is what our tax return says. This is what we just, you know, we just closed that. We just got that thing signed, and here's what we made on that. And she has very little inner working knowledge of a lot of that, but she ought to know what's going on. Sharon wants to know. She needs to know. I get hit by the proverbial milk truck. She's going to need to know what, you know, how this is going to work out, and how she can function without me paying all the bills and so forth. And so these are two standalone adults, not what we would call a kept woman. And so that's what we would want for you guys. We would want some more of that. And, guys, it's interesting. I didn't even know this. I found it out later as we've been talking about this and teaching it for all these years. The old marriage vows, I mean, you've heard most people heard the standard marriage vows of in sickness and in health, for rich or for poor, unto thee, you know, and so on, right? But there's an actual set of marriage vows in the ancient Book of Common Prayer. Like if you're Orthodox or something, you would find it there. And it says, in sickness and in health, unto thee all my worldly goods I pledge at the altar.
0: Sounds a whole lot
2: in front of the preacher.
0: All of my wealth, income, toys.
2: It just became ours. It's now a we. It's not a mine. And it's not like I'm going to pat you on the head and take care of you because you're somehow deficit and I'm superior. And he's not that guy. This guy here is not. Trudy's husband's a nice guy.
0: Yeah.
2: He's a sweet person, and he's not being that condescending.
0: He just lives so long in his own world. He's going, hey, let me just exactly. cover the bills. You do
2: I'll
0: your
2: just
0: thing.
2: I'll take care of it. I got you covered, kid. I got enough money. I'll take care of you. I love you. And that's all he's saying. But the downside of that is then that Trudy doesn't, she doesn't have insight into how the whole thing's operating. And she should, as his wife, I think.
0: Well, and there's a lot of unity and excitement of just going, we're going to build wealth together versus, hey, let me handle it. You do your little thing over here. I got this. I'll cover the bills.
2: Yeah. And I run into it, truthfully, it's a blue-collar thing more. The neighborhood I grew up in, it's like the mom takes care of the money, and dad just works shift work and comes home, brings the check on Friday, and plops it down. And they always call the wife mom. I call my wife mom. I call Sharon mom, or Mimi. That's what I call
0: matriarch.
2: Her. We're on the golf course, and I'm like, good hit, mom. You know, and they're like, it's your mom? No, it's not. It's not my mom. Goober. It's the mother of my children. But the that's the neighbor, that's the vernacular I grew up with, kind of thing. But it's like, you know, mom only gives me so much allowance and I can't do but so much, says a 45-year-old guy working 60-hour weeks. And it's like his wife is his mother.
0: The old ball and chain.
2: That's exactly, yeah. And because she's assumed headship in the household. And he just defers to her then. I'm on an allowance and I can't stop buying. I can't do that. We can't go fishing Saturday. I don't have the license, you know. All this stuff. It's the stuff I heard my whole life. It's like, well, you know, it's like, are you a child or are you like a man?
0: That can't be a quality fun marriage.
2: It's just very transactional, almost. It's almost a cop out. Like, I don't want to be responsible, so I'm going to let her or him be that. And Trudy's not any of that.
0: No.
2: But this whole discussion, though, goes in the same bucket. But Trudy's is much more functional than a lot of the things we hear.
0: Yeah. And they'll be okay.
2: There's a kindness coming from her husband, I heard.
0: Yeah.
2: Like she received it as kindness.
0: You said, hey, you'll be fine doing it this way, but it could be so much better.
2: Yeah. I think it'd be better if the two of you both stood up like two adults and I brought you in, you're my wife and we're going to write a check today and pay off this debt. That guy has the money in his account right now to pay off that debt. And then it just uncomplicates everything. And you didn't marry him for that or you wouldn't have gotten married. He wouldn't have gone for that.
0: He would have smelled it a mile away.
2: Exactly.

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1: Wrong path with Iran. I'm Lisa Brady, Fox News. A U.S. official confirming reports that Iran attacked a cargo ship in the Strait of Hormuz. The British military says that ship was using a route approved by the United Nations and not a route Iran wants ships to follow. Secretary of State Marco Rubio telling reporters earlier,
2: "What we're interested in is not their press conferences. What we're interested in is whether or not ships are moving. If ships are moving as they should be moving, then that's what we're going to judge and that's what we're going to react to."
1: He's in Bahrain wrapping up meetings with Gulf allies and also saying the U.S. will not allow tolls for passage through the strait and reiterating that President Trump has options if Iran doesn't live up to the commitments it's made so far. Court documents reveal a time frame for the damage to the Lincoln Memorial Reflecting Pool in Washington, with details coming from a senior National Park Service official.
3: A police report cited in a court filing says foam sealant on the bottom of the reflecting pool was cut with a sharp knife or razor, causing destruction of delaminating surface material. The National Park Service's Deputy Director of Operations, Frank Lands, made the statement in a court document and says the incident was reported to U.S. Park Police on June 9th. President Trump, for several days, has blamed vandals for American flag blue-colored paint chipping and floating in the water.
1: Fox's Jared Halpern at the White House. The U.S. Park Police releasing surveillance footage and asking for the public's help in a destruction of government property investigation. The U.S. Supreme Court siding with the Trump administration in two cases on immigration policy, including when to end temporary legal protections for some refugees. The justices also striking down a Hawaii gun law that required concealed carry license holders to get expressed approval before bringing a firearm into public spaces. 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
6: The Astros scored twice in the 10th inning and beat the Red Sox 3-1. The Sox dropped the last two in the series and visit Detroit tonight. Meanwhile, Red Sox starter Ranger Suarez exited yesterday's loss in the fourth inning with a hamstring injury. He'll be re-evaluated today. After the Celtics lost Game 7 of their series with the Sixers Saturday, two more Game 7s in the NBA yesterday. Detroit eliminated Orlando, and Cleveland sent Toronto home. I'm Matt McCoy.
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0: 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Andrew is in Cincinnati. Hi, Andrew. How are you?
2: Doing pretty good. Thank you, Dave and George, for taking my call.
0: Sure. How can we help?
2: So my question is, well, first I want to start off by giving the context. I recently just gave my life over to Jesus Christ, and I'm taking the Bible seriously with my life. And
0: good
2: by doing
0: you.
2: That, I've discovered that I have a PhD in BUMB, just like you would say, and I'm new to the Ramsey baby steps. I have $41,000 in debt, $25,000 a part of that total combined debt of an auto loan, $9,000 in one credit card, to about $1,300 in another credit card, and a $5,000 debt that I owe my parents. I
0: How
2: just broke up
0: are
2: with
0: you?
2: My girlfriend. I'm 32 years old.
0: Okay. What about your girlfriend? Say that again.
2: So I just broke up with my girlfriend. She didn't want to go to church, didn't believe in God. So I want to do a 180 with my life and be a good steward and a leader to myself and my community and my future family.
0: Wow. Man, you have been through it. Look at you. You are on fire. Good for you. Okay. And what do you make a year, sir?
2: I make $52,000. Have my primary job. My secondary job as a real estate agent, I've made about $25,000.
0: Okay. So $75,000. All right. Very cool.
2: Yes, sir.
0: Very cool. Well, as you've already figured out by poking around the Ramsey stuff, we are also Jesus people, and we build the systems that we use based on biblical principles. Now, not everything we teach is from the Bible. Some of it is the implications are from the Bible. But like the Bible says, the borrower is slave to the lender. So we take from that, I don't want to be in debt, which is why you called. So that kind of is the way we've... Now, how do we do that? How do we get out of the debt? Well, that's not necessarily a biblical thing. But it is a cool thing because... Here's part of your young faith experience as you're brand new in all of this. What you're going to discover is that God is going to use this money subject to help you with the transformation you're going through in all parts of your life, because you're going to become a different person as you go along the process of getting out of debt, and as you go along the process of handling money properly, and becoming the different person is actually the goal. The money stuff is a side goal. Does that make sense?
2: Yes, sir. Yes, sir.
0: And so I'm real proud of you. Thank you for giving us all that context, and I'm proud of where you are at this moment. Okay, so $75,000 a year, and you probably heard about the baby steps. They're not in the Bible. We made those up. But they work.
1: It's in second opinions.
0: It's in second opinions, second hesitations, yeah. And so, you're going to first save up $1,000 after being on a budget. Now, being on a budget is a biblical thing. God talks about planning all through Scripture. Jesus said, don't build a tower without first counting the cost, lest you get halfway up and you're unable to finish. And all who see you begin to mock you and say, this man began to build and was unable to finish. So you don't build a house without a blueprint, and you don't build a life without a budget. So you're going to do a budget on every dollar. We're going to hook you up with that and pay for it. The upgraded premium version will give you a year's worth of it when we get off the line here. So you're going to do your budget, and in your budget, first thing you do is you find $1,000 and set aside as your starter emergency fund. And then we're going to list these debts, smallest to largest. $1,300 worth of credit cards will be your small one. And we're going to pay minimum payments on everything but the little one and attack the little one with a vengeance. Now, are you paying your parents' payments on the $5,000?
2: Yes, sir, I am.
0: Okay, good. Okay, so keep paying that minimum payment, keep paying your car payment, and keep paying the $9,000 payment, and then all other money we squeeze out of the budget, after we've got our baby step one $1,000, we're going to throw at that $1,300 credit card and cut up all the credit cards when you get off the phone, okay?
2: Yes, sir.
0: Get a debit card. It'll do everything your credit card will do except go in debt.
2: And where I broke up with my girlfriend, she had her house on land contract, and I helped her pay all of that. And so, of course, I wasn't able to pay down a lot of my debt. So I think my next question is, I literally moved in with my parents. Should I seek independence and just go rent while I'm doing this? Should I live with them? Should I save up for a home? How exactly should I go about that?
0: So you've been there for 2 weeks.
2: Yes, sir.
0: Yeah. You don't want to stay there indefinitely, but you're in the middle of a chaotic, transformative period of your life. Okay, you have a breakup, a move, a reset spiritually. You are adjusting, the other parts of your life to align with the spiritual connection with your newfound faith, and so all of those things are good. I'm okay with you using your parents as a safety net, but not as a hammock.
2: Yes, sir.
0: So I would establish a period of time I'm going to stay here, assuming that it's not a toxic environment, assuming it's a good environment, a period of time I'm going to stay here, and after that I'm going to be out. And so, maybe you sit there 6 months and you use that 6 months rent-free to really knock out a few of these small debts and get some wiggle room in your budget.
2: Yes, sir.
0: I don't think a 32-year-old is going to want to stay there for 3 years, unless you're weird.
2: No, sir. No, sir.
0: Does that make sense?
2: Yes,
0: let's just kind of find that
1: set
0: balance.
1: Set some dates and
0: milestones. Maybe 6 months is the number. Maybe 3 months is the number. I don't know. You look at it and you figure it out. But, let's get our feet under us and get, touch ground here. And then say, okay, based on that wisdom and what my budget's telling me, I'm going to make a much better and much more informed rental decision. I mean, I'm going to rent the cheapest thing I can possibly rent, but be out on my own and have my adult dignity back, so to speak. But using them as a safety net is fine. And so people often, I always tell, we're always hard on parents, have their kids in their basement and all that kind of thing. But people always say, Ramsey says, never do that. No, we actually do think there's a moment in time that for a short period of time that mom and dad can be a great safety net for adult children.
1: When there's
0: you just
1: crisis,
0: don't want to be a hammock.
1: Transition, all
0: yeah.
1: of that.
0: Yeah,
1: makes
0: we don't want to be
1: sense.
0: A hammock. And not for Andrew, because he's not in this situation, but for everybody else, I mean, that's the thing. And for everybody else, an eagle that doesn't leave the nest is a turkey. So you just can't. That's a problem. So we've got to work that out. But, can you come home and heal if the eagle got damaged? Yeah, you can. And he's in a healing period, a metamorphosis period right now. And so good for you and good for your parents that's available to them, available to you, that you got a good relationship with them. So, yeah, let's do a little bit of that, and then you go ahead and figure out how long that is. Is it 3 months, 6 months, 9 months? What is it?

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1: Today's question comes from Michael in Alaska. 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I'm worried about someone accessing my bank account funds. Simple question. I've got a lot of ideas here as sort of the mixture of my worlds of tech and finance.
0: Have at it.
1: 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So Apple Pay blocks your actual card number at these transactions, and it's a tap to pay, so your card is never actually used or exposed. So that's one way. It's encrypted. Another one, and this one's actually a new advertiser on my YouTube channel, but I've used them for years. They're called privacy.com, and they create virtual card numbers that you can lock to merchants with spending limits, time limits, one-time use. So I use those when I shop online because your actual debit card number is never exposed. It's a virtual card number that's attached to your bank account or debit card. So that's pretty cool, too.
0: Most websites, including ours, and, you know, I've learned about this because of owning Ramsey. Otherwise, I probably would have never learned about it. When we accept your debit card to purchase a Total Money Makeover book or George's book on our website, the number is not stored literally. It is tokenized, is what they call it in the tech world. And so it's encrypted, in other words. And so we have a token, an encrypted token on you then, that when you come back, you can use the same card very easily. So like if you return to a website of any kind where you do shopping, that's what's happened. If it's a decent website, if it's sophisticated in any way, they will have tokenized it, meaning they're not in their database to be hacked is not your entire card number. We simply do not have your entire card number. It's gone.
1: We couldn't get it if we wanted to.
0: But we have access to your account through that token only. And so it keeps fraud from actually happening because we would have some liability if you got hacked through here. We don't need the PR problem of that. So if you're dealing online, you're going to run into that a lot with reasonably sophisticated sites. The second thing is that you are not liable for charges on your debit card that were fraudulently made, just like you're not on your credit card. I've heard people incorrectly, and that's a minimum, ignorantly say on other financial shows, well, you'd never get a debit card because credit card protects you in the event of fraud. Debit card gives you the exact same protections. Look it up on visa.com. Look it up.
1: It's zero liability policy.
0: It says it right there. It's got a little paragraph called the zero liability policy on all Visa and MasterCard products, whether it's a Visa credit card or a Visa debit card, a MasterCard debit card or credit card, zero liability in the event of fraud. So if someone steals your number and buys stuff, and this actually happened to Sharon a week and a half ago.
1: Oh, wow.
0: Our bank contacted us and said, did you buy $10,000 worth of Louis Vuitton in South Carolina last week? And we're like, no, we did not. We're in South Carolina, and Louis Vuitton was not on the Christmas list. So didn't happen. And they're like, okay, $84,000 worth. These people, wherever they grabbed her number, wherever they scarfed her number, they hit Louis Vuitton and Coach all over America. And I don't know how they were doing it.
1: Wow.
0: It was hitting my wife's. It was hitting my checking account with my wife's debit card. And you know what it cost me?
1: $0.
0: $0. You know what it cost old Louis Vuitton? I don't know. Did they actually let those purses and suitcases get out the door with the fraud? They might have. But when they got back and the charge was denied, maybe they recalled the order. Maybe it was an online order. I don't know. But it was $80,000.
1: That's wild.
0: That was a lot. I think they knew whose card they'd gotten a hold of.
1: Yeah. They went ding, ding, ding.
0: Yeah, I think we just hit the lottery. So we don't know what happened, whether it got picked up whether somebody took a picture of it in a back room or where it happened, but that happens with credit cards. It happens with debit cards. It's identity theft, and there's fraud online, and there's fraud in stores, and there's ATM, you know, gas pumps or have, a, you know, the artificial thing where they, the crook is scanning your number and keeping your number and that kind of thing. I've heard of all of these things happening. I have never lost a dime, and I have had a debit card for as long as there have been debit cards, probably 30-something years.
1: Wow.
0: I've never lost a dime. Now, I have had all kinds of situations where they come, the bank sends me the email that says, is this you? Or the fraud department will call and say, is this you? And the 800 number rings on the phone, right? But they do that with your credit card as well. They'll check.
1: Yep. One good note
0: if it breaks the algorithm. So, like, if we head out of the country, we just spent 3 weeks in Argentina. If we head out of the country, we email my banker, my private banker, and say, we're going to be in Argentina. That is us. Those charges are us. Look for that.
1: You don't need to
0: Because that'll trip the algorithm, and the whole stinking thing will get shut down. I'll be down there with no money. That's not a good idea, right? So, but I let them know. But the algorithms are all, they're excellent. They're getting better all the time. The identity theft protection that Xander has is there as well, but I've never had to access that for any of this. The debit card is as safe as the credit card, period. And especially if you keep up with your stinking banking.
1: Yeah, the big part is just pay
0: attention.
1: You
0: never look at your checking account but once a year, well, no wonder you got screwed, because you're screwing yourself. You're doing a bad job of handling your money. You need to know what's going on with your money. So, same thing. So, you know, that's
1: I get text every transaction that comes through, goes to my phone.
0: Really?
1: Yeah.
0: Every single transaction? That would drive me bananas.
1: I guess it's probably when you're using it at a point of purchase.
0: I don't get it at all. I don't get a single text.
1: You're missing out. It's a good time. It's the only people that text me is my bank.
0: George, it's a good
1: time. I can't get a hold of my
0: party.
1: Wife.
0: It's a party. It's a banker party.
1: It feels good to get a text.
0: Sounds like a party to me. No, that would drive me bananas. I don't need all that activity. But I do need the protection, though. I don't want, you know, some crook loading up on Louis Vuitton with Sharon's name. I don't want that happening. And then they tried.
1: Man.
0: They tried. And we'll, you know, we're happy to sign. I think they sent, oh, they did. The bank sent over an affidavit, because this was an unusually large.
1: Yeah, that's like a police report level.
0: Yeah. So we signed affidavits and everything to for them to put in the file.
1: But did they do a search of your house to make sure there was no Louis in there?
0: Well, there might they would be find some. Louis yeah. in there, but they would be older than last week, and they would have been actually paid for by us. So, yeah. And not stolen by us, but yeah, wow. Not in my closet, but in my wife's. But anyway, yeah. So
1: I covered all this, Dave, in my book in the credit card chapter, Breaking Free from Broke. I literally have a spot about the fraud protector. That's the archetype of the credit card user who says, "Well, credit cards are safer." And I go through all the nitty gritty details, the Electronic Fund Transfer Act, and all these 17 ways you can stay protected. And it's really a nothing burger. It's more paranoia at that point and a justification to keep your credit card more than it is reality. So I want to just convict everyone out there going, well, I don't want to cut it up because fraud could happen. There's a higher likelihood you put yourself into debt than fraud happening if you're using that credit card.
0: Well, fraud, you really should. The only way you're going to catch it on your credit card is if you look at the statement and go, I didn't charge this. The only way you're going to catch it on your debit card is if you keep up with your statement I didn't charge this. So you actually have to freaking pay attention to your life or you're going to crash. There's crooks everywhere. There's more people. There's people that work harder at being crooks than they do at their job. And they're even better at it than they are at their job. So,
1: and if you lose your debit card, you got to lock that thing immediately. So like Fairwinds, which has been an awesome partner, I've got their debit card. If I lose the Fairwinds debit card, I go into the app and hit lock. No one can use the card. So
0: I'm pretty sure our bank has that one too.
1: Yeah, there's a lot of these protections these days that it's actually safer than it's ever been to use a debit card.
0: Yeah, and it may actually... Because it's more, the algorithms are more sensitive, it may actually be even safer than a credit card.
1: I believe it.
0: But they do have the same exact fraud protection. You get charged zero. That's Visa and MasterCard's guarantee on their written agreements. 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
3: Strikes against Iran. I'm Lisa Lucera, Fox News. They began more than 2 hours ago after an attack yesterday by Iran on civilian ships.
4: Now, earlier today, President Trump was less than subtle, hinting that airstrikes would take place tonight in Iran. And this after another round of strikes against commercial shipping in the Strait of Hormuz. The president indicated that he had just lost his patience with his Iranian counterpart.
3: Fox's Mike Tobin in Tel Aviv. President Trump posting on Truth Social that this is in retribution for those attacks. And he wrote, if it happens again, it will get much worse. The president now on his way back to Washington in the new Air Force One, which he boarded in the UK after taking one of the older jets to the NATO summit in Turkey. On the sidelines of that summit, the president met with Ukraine's leader, Volodymyr Zelensky, where he granted Ukraine permission to manufacture defense systems he's been asking for.
5: We're going to give a license to you to make Patriots. That's pretty cool, right?
6: Larry.
5: This way you can't complain that we're not giving them enough. It's a make them yourself.
3: President Trump also said he believes a deal to end the Russia-Ukraine war is on the horizon. A battle over evidence in a preliminary hearing for Tyler Robinson, the man accused of killing Charlie Kirk. Lawyers are trying to block parts of a video interview of Lance Twiggs, Robinson's ex-boyfriend, from being admitted at trial.
7: Right now, the judge and lawyers are still arguing over how much of this video should be played because this evidence goes to the heart of the prosecution case and comes from Tyler Robinson himself via statements he made to Twiggs. Earlier today, the judge said he would allow parts of this interview of Twiggs talking to law enforcement on April 20th of this year, and so now we are just waiting for that to start.
3: Fox's Claudia Cowan in Provo, Utah. Robinson is charged with aggravated murder. He has not yet entered a plea. 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
3: Vice President J.D. Vance outlines the Trump administration's anti-fraud push in a speech in Wisconsin.
11: Fighting fraudsters and protecting taxpayer dollars, the theme of Vice President J.D. Vance's stop in Milwaukee, telling supporters that President Trump takes seriously a sacred promise.
12: That it exists between the government of the United States and its citizens. That when you pay your tax dollars, it goes to the people who need it, not to the fraudsters, which is why we're throwing those fraudsters in prison. It's exactly where they belong.
11: The vice president highlighting fraud in healthcare programs in Wisconsin and efforts to stop it. He was last in the state in February promoting the administration's economic agenda and tax policy. The president was also in the battleground state last month. Jeff Manasso, Fox News.
3: Former Wisconsin judge Hannah Duggan must pay a $5,000 fine, but has been spared prison time after she obstructed an ICE arrest of a Mexican migrant by escorting him through her jury room. Duggan was convicted of felony obstruction in December. She resigned her judgeship in January. A social media site wants you to make better videos.
6: X, formerly Twitter, has long battled many of its higher-profile creator accounts' use of stealing and reusing videos first posted by others. In the social media rat race, this amounts to lost revenues for the striving, yet-to-be-established creator. Now, X's iOS app allows users to make instant reaction videos to content posted by others by allowing the user to record themselves addressing audiences with the original video playing behind them. This feature is soon to come to X's Android app. Still not available, however, is a way for X users to report another account for stealing their original material.
3: Fox's Evan Brown. Wall Street, the Dow lost 576. The Nasdaq added 51. The S&P minus 21. I'm Lee Silasera. This is Fox News.
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0: Wind Credit Union Studio. I'm Dave Ramsey, your host, George Camel. Ramsey personality, number one best-selling author, is my co-host today. Mike's in San Diego. Hey, Mike, what's up?
17: Great to speak with you guys today.
0: You too.
17: I'm calling to find out if you all think my wife and I, are potentially contributing too much to retirement. To a time when maybe a little bit further down the road we won't have access to that money for a while, and there's some other things we could be doing with it.
0: Okay. Are you out of debt?
17: Yes, sir.
0: House and everything?
17: Yes, sir.
0: Good. Way to go. How old are you guys?
17: We are 41 and 39.
0: Good for you. Okay. And how much is in your retirement accounts now, total?
17: So, because we have two different jobs, we have access to a number of different accounts. So, between the 401k, the 457, and the 403b, we have 600k. And then in an after-tax brokerage, we have 600k. And then we've got 100 and change in a 529, and then 40k in an emergency.
0: Excellent. Okay.
17: And then
0: so, if you have 600k in a brokerage account, I assume the 600K in after-tax brokerage is invested in good mutual funds?
17: Yes. Well, it's between that and S&P index funds.
0: Okay. Well, good mutual funds, yeah. I mean, you're earning market returns then on those investments, which means that 600 is going to double about every 6 years or so. Okay. So when you're 47, it'll be 1.2. And why would you need more than that before you're 59 and a half? Oh, by the way, when you're 53, you'll have 2.4 if you don't add anything to the brokerage account.
17: Right. I think that the key there is we have the ability to contribute in pre-tax money, right? So saving us quite a bit in our income to both a 401k, a 457, and a 503.
0: Yeah, but you said, your question was, am I currently putting too much into retirement? Wasn't that your question?
17: Correct. Yeah, okay. So we're maxing out all of those accounts.
0: Yeah, but it's only 600K. And then the other 600K is an after-tax, right?
17: Correct.
0: Okay. And you said, I'm afraid I'm going to have too much of it tied up and I won't be able to get to it. But my point is your 600K is going to be $2.4 million before you get to 59.5. And that's if you don't add anything to it in the brokerage account.
17: Right. That's the brokerage. But
0: What do you, and the other account will be growing faster because you're putting more into it. That's me saying if you don't put anything into the 600K. So what is it that you think you're going to need to buy that's millions of dollars before you're 59.5?
17: Well, we are in San Diego, so so houses are not cheap.
0: Do you not own a home yet?
17: We do.
0: Okay, and it's paid for?
17: Yes, sir.
0: And what does it cost? What's it worth?
17: Probably 1.7.
0: Way to go. You guys have done so good, man. Congratulations. You got a lot of money. So what's your income?
17: Take home is around, depending on the year, and bonus, maybe around 300.
0: Okay. Man, you guys you've done a fantastic. Wonderful job. Way to go.
1: So what are those future goals? You said there's other things that we want to do. What are have you guys laid those out to see what they're going to cost, when they're going to hit?
17: Well, the big one for us is,

0: government's hands off of it. If instead of doing that, you said, I'm going to put 15% into my Roths and my 401k Roths and so on, and the rest of it I'm going to put over into this other brokerage because I want to do some other things, like buy some real estate for cash, and that's going to be my other investment that I want to do, then that, you know, that's a decision, and you're not wasting the money. It's both are going towards investments. Both are going towards good quality investments. So I don't have a problem with it at all. You're going to have plenty for retirement. Now, what I would challenge you to do is to monitor that as you go along. So let's say that you said, all right, we're going to put $75K into retirement. That's 15%, like it was baby step four. You're not at baby step four anymore. You're at seven. But let's just say, okay, we're going to put 50, and everything else we're going to put in the after tax, because brokerage account. And when it gets big enough, we're going to buy a piece of real estate with it. That's okay. But what I would do as you're doing that then is I would monitor going along and say, you may look up someday and go, okay, now I've got enough in there, or I'm putting too much in that 600. I could be keeping the government's hands off of more of this money by maxing out a few of these other things and come back and max out everything. In my case, what I personally did in your situation, my income was different than yours, but I maxed out everything to keep the government's hands off of it, and then piled up cash for after-tax investments. And I still do. I still use a simple brokerage, S&P 500. I don't even have it in a brokerage account. It's just an S&P. And I just throw cash in there. I get a big royalty check from a publisher, and I just chunk cash over there. And when that account gets big enough, I go buy a piece of real estate with it. That's my personal strategy. It's not any fancier than that. And so, but I'm maxing out all the other stuff, even at 65 years old, just because I get so pissed off about how much of the government takes from me, and I want to get it all in any kind of tax protected account I possibly can. But you could limit that for a little while and get that 600 up to 2 million and then start that plan.
1: Yeah, that's really the key there, which is kind of, it's hard not to contribute to some of those accounts because of the tax benefits.
0: Yeah. But I also want to do these other things sooner than I'm going to be able to if it's all over in that other account. Yeah.
1: Yeah.
2: So maybe you max out the ones with the best tax advantages and then move to the brokerage once you get that piece of property.
0: So if you put 75 away in your retirement, how much more could you throw at your after-tax brokerage account beyond the 75?
1: It depends on how much we want to have fun during the month.
0: I know. How much are you thinking?
1: So I think it's really...
2: $5,000?
1: Yeah, it just depends on how motivated we are.
0: How much are you thinking?
1: A couple thousand at least.
0: Okay. All right. Then that's not a big deal. Yeah. The big thing is going to be keeping it invested well, and it's going to double on your investments, but in 6 years, 7 years.

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10: Imagine, if you can, the torment, the confusion. 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

0: Thanks for joining us, America. So the network net worth calculator is happening, George.
1: Oh, yeah. Coming up in a few episodes, I'm going to be walking through the latest data on net worth by age. It's sort of America's financial report card, if you will. And I want to know how our audience stacks up. And here's my bet. I bet you that our audience has a much higher average net worth than most of America. So here's the challenge. We're going to include a link in the show notes of this episode to our Ramsey Net Worth Calculator. Here it is. Go calculate your net worth. Let us know in the comments your age and your net worth, wherever you're watching. We're going to compile the comments and see how our audience stacks up against the data. So head to the show notes if you're on YouTube or podcast. Take the net worth calculator and put it in the comments with your age. That'll be a fun
0: exercise. It's all at RamseySolutions.com, right?
1: That's
0: how you find the calculator?
1: Yeah. And we'll link it directly in the show notes if you jump down there.
0: Okay, that's the easiest way. All right. Yeah, because it's
1: my scientific research.
0: Deep
1: here
0: in the internet there on the Ramsey page. There's a lot of Ramsey Solutions pages. So, net worth calculator is a good measure because that's, you know what? We need to teach people better to use that. We're actually working on adding a net worth calculator that automatically does it inside your every dollar budget.
1: Oh, to track that.
0: Where it tracks all your stuff and then it constantly is updating. You know, like you hook it to your mutual fund accounts and you hook it to everything.
1: It'll add up your investments, your cars,
0: your home. It wouldn't have your real estate. You'd have to do your real estate by hand. But, you know, it would just, you just open up your every dollar and you go, oh, my net worth went up. You know, like Warren Buffett says, you know, stock price goes up on Berkshire Hathaway, his net worth goes up.
1: Yeah.
0: All he's got to do is just calculate the stock price, you know. So, same kind of thing. So, but the net worth is an actual measure of your financial health, as opposed to, say, the stupid but FICO score.
1: You got an 850 with negative net worth. You're not crushing it.
0: You're crushing paying the bank too much. Yeah. And so if you said, I actually have a net worth, a positive, I mean, most people have a negative net worth, by the way. You owe more than you're worth.
1: If you got nothing in savings and debt,
0: I've got $100,000 in student loan debt and I live in an apartment. You have a negative net worth. Okay? So that, you know, because your net worth is what you own minus what you owe. Assets minus liabilities, which is the actual measure of financial health. If you want to set long-term goals, like 50-year goals, 30-year goals, and you say, I want to be a millionaire, well, a millionaire is a net worth goal. That's your, what you own minus what you owe equals $1 million. If you owe nothing and you own $1 million worth of stuff, you are by definition a millionaire. And people are like, well, you don't make a million. It's not a how much you make.
1: I don't feel like a millionaire, Dave.
0: This is not a how much you make thing. This is a how much you keep thing. A lot of people make $1 million and got nothing. Welcome to sports world, right? Welcome to the NFL. Okay? I got nothing, honey, but I made a lot of money. Or other people didn't make nothing, and they saved all of it, and they got millions of dollars. So your net worth is actually not your income, is actually your measure of financial health. It's one of the primary measures, and we've gotten away from it because the banks have taught us to get screwed by them. They've taught us thoroughly. What's in your wallet? Not your card. My money. That's my answer, Samuel L. Jackson. I'll tell you what's in my wallet. It got nothing to do with you. Nothing to do with you. Actual Benjamin Franklin in my wallet, looking at me smiling.
1: He's always
0: That's
1: smiling.
0: What's in my wallet. So, I mean, you know, but they've taught us over and over and over with these dadgum. You know, more money is spent advertising Visa, MasterCard, and American Express and Discover than almost any other product in the world.
1: That should tell you something.
0: Hundreds of millions of dollars a year spent advertising, teaching you that you can't live without those goobers.
1: You need the rewards. You need to up your score. You need more lines of credit. That's what's pitched.
0: Yeah. You're walking through the airport, and they're yelling from the table, you can get airline miles, sign up here. Like a carny. It's like a carny. And it, just like the carny, when you go over and pay your money, you don't get the stuffed rabbit because the game is rigged. Just like a carny. Only it's Southwest Air is the carny. And they're standing in front of you while they're telling you to put your seatbelt on, selling you a credit card from the aisle. And the stewardess is doing it. You don't think these people are good at what they do? They're better at what they do than you are at what you do because you bought it, people. So the banks, their job is to sell you on believing that the FICO score is a measure. Which, how do you get a FICO score? You borrow money so that why? So that you can borrow money. So why? So you can borrow money. Is this a dog chasing its tail or what? It's a dog chasing its tail with NASCAR stickers all over it that look like banks. Just look, visualize your dog, put Bank of America, Fifth Third, put all the bank little stickers on your dog, and then teach your dog to chase its tail. Now you got a FICO score.
1: It's a great representation.
0: That's exactly what's going on right there. So you look like NASCAR. It looks stupid. So don't do this.
1: I had a fun interaction on a Delta flight. The stewardess walked up to me and said, close your ears. And then she did the
0: oh,
1: pitch
0: she
1: for the
0: knew
1: credit
0: you
1: card.
0: Are?
1: She recognized me, and she went,
0: I'm sorry, George. I have to do this. It's my job.
1: She apologized ahead of time.
0: That's
1: I appreciate
0: funny.
1: That.
0: That's funny.
1: I went, la, la, la, la, la. I can't hear you.
0: George standing behind her going, no,
1: don't do it. It's not worth it.
0: Yeah. Dive on the grenade, George. Dive
1: on the grenade. I'm not a good salesperson for your credit card pitch.
0: So
1: Do not.
0: But seriously, if we did on the Ramsey Show just a tiny bit as good as they do selling debt about selling the net worth calculator, which is an actual measure of winning, because as your debt goes down and your savings, investments, and real estate values go up, you are winning. That's the definition of net worth. If we get this net worth calculator to be the thing rather than the FICO score, wow, we would have actually done something.
1: Your net worth is intangible, whereas the debt gets you the thing you want right now.
0: Mm-hmm.
1: The net worth takes time to build.
0: And the net worth requires that your emotions be mature. The FICO score requires that your emotions be immature.
1: They want you to be impulsive.
0: They want you to be a child, a baby child.
2: I want it. I want it. I deserve it. Because I work so hard.
1: And they'll tell you that in the marketing. They'll literally say, you work so hard.
0: You deserve it.
1: And we say,
0: well,
1: you work too hard
0: to say,
1: be broke.
0: Oh, it was McDonald's. You deserve a break today, right?
1: Oh, that's right.
0: Yeah.
1: That's good marketing.
0: You deserve a Big Mac. Is that all I deserve?
1: Wow.
0: I'm really not doing very well, Lord, if that's all I deserve is a Big Mac.
1: That's a dark future.
0: I think fine dining is what I deserve.
1: You deserve a steak, but settle for a McMuffin. Well,
0: settle
1: today.
0: For a McMuffin. That? Get you a McRib. We're not sure what that rib came out of, but we're just saying it's a rib.
1: Whatever it is, it's not alive anymore. That's all we know.
0: If it ever was. It's a zombie rib. Yeah. So, oh my gosh, guys. So, hey, net worth is how you measure success. And if someone says, $1 million is not enough, it's not. It's not enough for some of the things you want to do. $1 million will not buy you a jet. Not a good one, anyway. $1 million will not buy you 7 cars. People that have a jet and 7 cars are billionaires. They're not millionaires. A billion is 1,000 million. If you have 1,000 million and you spend 8 million of that on a jet, you're okay. If you have 8 million and you spend 8 million of that on a jet, that was dumb. Okay? So, I mean, this is how the net worth works, right? I mean, you're looking at your ratios and you're going, okay, that makes sense. That's $1 million. No one should have $1 million. A millionaire is a net worth is a math thing. It's not a moral construct. It's not a spiritual discussion. I can have that argument with you too and teach you about capitalism, how it is more intimately moral and ethically moral than any other form of government or economy. But that's not got anything to do with being a millionaire. It's just the byproduct. Millionaire is the byproduct of being free, having liberty to get up, leave the cave, kill something, and drag it home and not have it forcefully taken from you by your government. Oh, wait, they do that. It's called income tax.

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2: Wrong path with Iran. I'm Lisa Brady, Fox News. A U.S. official confirming reports that Iran attacked a cargo ship in the Strait of Hormuz. The British military says that ship was using a route approved by the United Nations and not a route Iran wants ships to follow. Secretary of State Marco Rubio telling reporters earlier,
3: "What we're interested in is not their press conferences. What we're interested in is whether or not ships are moving. If ships are moving as they should be moving, then that's what we're going to judge and that's what we're going to react to."
2: He's in Bahrain wrapping up meetings with Gulf allies and also saying the U.S. will not allow tolls for passage through the strait and reiterating that President Trump has options if Iran doesn't live up to the commitments it's made so far. Court documents reveal a time frame for the damage to the Lincoln Memorial Reflecting Pool in Washington, with details coming from a senior National Park Service official.
4: A police report cited in a court filing says foam sealant on the bottom of the reflecting pool was cut with a sharp knife or razor, causing destruction of delaminating surface material. The National Park Service's Deputy Director of Operations, Frank Lands, made the statement in a court document and says the incident was reported to U.S. Park Police on June 9th. President Trump, for several days, has blamed vandals for American flag blue-colored paint chipping and floating in the water.
2: Fox's Jared Halpern at the White House. The U.S. Park Police releasing surveillance footage and asking for the public's help in a destruction of government property investigation. The U.S. Supreme Court siding with the Trump administration in two cases on immigration policy, including when to end temporary legal protections for some refugees. The justices also striking down a Hawaii gun law that required concealed carry license holders to get expressed approval before bringing a firearm into public spaces. 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
7: Fair skies out there tonight. A little more humidity in the air, so temperatures only dropping back into the 60s by morning. And humidity only increases on Thursday. We'll look for temps between 85 and 90, and the chance of an afternoon or evening thunderstorm passing by. Similar chance of a passing storm with that humidity and highs in the 80s on Friday. But behind that front will be more comfortable conditions for the weekend. Sunny and 80s for both days over the weekend. From a StormWatch 9 Weather Center, I'm meteorologist Kevin Skorupa.
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0: Jennifer is in Philadelphia. Hi, Jennifer. How are you?
1: Hi, I'm great. How are you guys today?
0: Better than we deserve. What's up?
1: Excellent. So I had a question. I'm a bit stuck right now. I am recently divorced. My ex-husband and I, we own a home. It's probably worth at least $300,000. We have about $125,000 remaining on the mortgage. He's offering to let me stay in the house and split the equity later, but I have some student loan debt and car debt. If I sell and get out of the house, I feel like the equity would wipe out all of my debt and leave me with a decent emergency fund. So I'm just wondering, should I sell the house to get a clean break or try to stay?
0: How old are you?
1: I am 47.
0: Your kids at home?
1: One, 19 years old. Okay. Yes.
0: How long were y'all married?
1: We were married 19 years.
0: Wow, I'm sorry.
1: Yes.
0: It's a hard thing to go through.
1: It absolutely is, yes.
0: What do you make?
1: I make, so gross pay, this next year I'll be making a little over $100,000.
0: And you said you're 40 what? 47?
1: 47, yes.
0: Okay.
2: What's the mortgage payment?
1: The mortgage payment right now is $1,890. And that's something that I've struggled with.
0: Yeah. My answer is more emotional than it is mathematical.
1: Uh-huh.
0: And I'm answering this as what would I do if I were in your shoes, okay?
1: Okay.
0: But it's the way I function, so I'm not sure it applies to you. You'll have to decide that, okay?
1: Okay.
0: But for me, I think you make $100,000 a year. You're 100% free if you sell this house.
1: Mm-hmm.
0: 100% of this heartbreak is in your rearview mirror. You're not walking into the same bedroom anymore. You're not walking into the same kitchen anymore.
1: Correct.
0: And you have zero debt, and you make $100,000 a year, you turn the page, and chapter two begins.
1: Okay.
0: I love the cleanliness of that and what that opens up your world as a world of possibilities. Your life becomes a new adventure after this tragedy and this heartbreak and whatever words we want to use for the past year and a half that you've gone through this or whatever it's taken to get this done. And it's just been hell. And to put all of the burning embers of that trash fire, that dumpster fire, in the rearview mirror, for me, and I'm making $100,000, and I'm completely free. I can do whatever I want. I like that more than I like this house.
1: Agreed. That is my thoughts recently. Yeah. It would be a great feeling to be debt free and planning for the future and the next chapter.
0: Yeah. Knowing what I know now, I'm going to turn the page and chapter two is going to be a chapter of possibilities. Not burdened by anchors from the past.
1: Yes.
0: I personally think I get great hope and joy out of that idea.
1: Yes. Absolutely. And that is what I need right now. I need some joy and happiness back in my life again.
0: Yeah, it cleanses some of the heartache, and hope replaces some of the rage. And you know, I anytime you go through a life trashing thing, I mean, I've not been through a divorce, but I've been through a bankruptcy, lost everything, and you know, and what they say about bankruptcy is it's a fresh start. Well, only if you do it right, you know? And only if you clean off everything when you do it. And we did, and we had our fresh start. But, man, it was, you know, we're standing there in ashes for a fresh start.
1: Yeah.
0: You know, and in a sense, a little bit, that's what you're doing. But you got, you know, there's a lot of positives in chapter two already. Freedom, adventure, sun is out, there's $100,000 a year income. I don't have, you didn't tell me you got two-year-olds to deal with. I mean,
1: yes, I'm very close.
0: Yeah, the 19-year-old can figure it out. Well, that's we're not that far off. And
1: exactly.
0: And not put them in the therapist's office too quickly anyway.
1: Yeah, teaching him, I'm encouraging him to listen to you and your show.
0: Thank you.
1: And your team, so that he makes responsible decisions, especially over the next few years of his life.
0: Yeah.
1: So that he doesn't
0: use this family not turning out like he wanted it to be an excuse to do something dumb financially. That's a good idea on your part. Way to go. So
1: yes.
0: I don't know, yeah. George. Any thoughts on that?
2: Well, I think, should you sell the house just to pay off the debt? Probably not. But for the reasons you mentioned, I love. And then the byproduct of that is, man, I get to just get rid of this debt, have an emergency fund, probably for the first time in a long time.
0: And you can rebuild and buy a house pretty quick. And I'd personally rather live in a different house if it's me.
2: Yeah, my guess is if you chose again today, you'd probably choose a different home based on your season of life.
1: I probably would. I'd want a similar style, but maybe just downsize a bit would be perfect.
0: Yeah. I mean, I don't know if I was single, if I would live where I live. I never thought about it much, but I guess I would. I don't know. Mm. A lot of the reasons we're in there is because of Sharon, so I don't know if we're not.
2: Sharon to thank.
0: It's the reason we're in that particular neighborhood.
2: Sharon wanted to live in a society, Dave. You wanted to live in the woods.
0: There you go.
2: You know,
0: She won.
2: Her vote mattered a little more on that one.
0: Well, yeah, it's because that's how we've been married for 45 years. I told her if she leaves, I'm going with her. So
2: that's she took how it that works. To heart.
0: We're not doing anything else. Yeah, gosh. Yeah, I love that. I think it's there's a fun thing about having an encore. A guy talked about an encore career. You know, you lose your job in your 40s or 50s, and it was your big thing. And a lot of people end up with their encore career. And you think about what an encore is. The curtain goes down. The audience is on their feet cheering. The curtain goes up. You take a bow. The curtain goes down. And then the curtain goes up and you play another set. That's the encore, right? And so that's what this is. It's the turning of a page, chapter 2. The curtain has gone up. It's your encore.
2: It's like the old ShamWow commercial. But wait, there's more. You always love that. We always want more.
0: Genzu knives.
2: Yeah. It's not over.
0: Oh, what will America do without infomercials?
2: I love it.
0: QVC went bankrupt.
2: No way.
0: They did.
2: Dave, you should have been supporting them.
0: Probably not. Yeah.
2: Can't see Dave calling in.
0: Mike Rowe, we'll have to talk to him. You know, Mike Rowe's career started on He started on QVC. That's where he was doing. Yeah, that's where he started.
2: That's fantastic.
0: They found out he had a great voice and he entered theater because of his voice.
2: He left
0: QVC and went
2: to
0: theater.
2: What I wouldn't give to have a voice that deep and rich, and a great singer too. He does like opera.
0: Oh yeah, big time.
2: It's fantastic.
0: Yeah, and he went from theater to dirty jobs. Now figure that one out. But yeah,
2: he's a Renaissance man.
0: Well, that he is for sure. But
2: I love that idea.
0: This chapter 2 thing is a good thing. What's the next thing? And there's just all this freedom and adventure and, you know, I'm going to backpack Europe or something. I mean, I'm not, but...
2: Just kind of eat, pray, love, journey.
0: What is it you want to do?
2: Sisterhood of the Traveling Pants.
0: What's your thing? Yeah.
2: I love this concept of most people either treat it like a comma or a coma. You get to choose. Are you going to let this
0: preach? Is that like a sermon? That sounds like a sermon.
2: Maybe I stole that from a pastor.
0: Sunday morning sometime.
2: But I just love that idea.
0: That's a great line.
2: Are you going to let this control you, keep you frozen, stuck? Or are you going to go, all right, there's a comma. The sentence is not over.
0: Yeah.
2: That thought might be, but there's a continuation here. So
0: filed bankruptcy, I did have that. I had a period of time where I just sat around and moaned and blamed everybody else and, you know, because that's what you do when you do something stupid. You blame other people, right? And like McDonald's serves hot coffee. Who knew? You know, it's like, I'm going to sue you. You served me hot coffee. Well, you'd sue me if it was cold, you know, because you're that guy. But but instead, I sat around and blamed other people for my stupidity. And then I actually went to breakfast with a buddy of mine and I was whining. And he said, you whine a lot.
2: Ouch.
0: He goes, you got a lot of lemons. You probably ought to make some lemonade and stop the whining. I went, oh, don't you love a good friend? Comma and not a coma.
2: You can use that one, Dave.

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7: 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French star Kylian Mbappe trails Argentina's Lionel Messi by one goal in the race for the Golden Boot. 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
10: 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Hi, Danielle. How are you?
11: Great. Thanks for taking my call.
10: Sure. What's up?
11: My question is, our youngest child will be going to college in just over 2 years. So I've been reading about applying for financial aid, filling out the FAFSA, all of that stuff. And I keep coming across suggestions that it is better if the parents, and especially the child, use their cash. And I'm not comfortable with that. We've had our son take the foundations course. We've gone through Financial Peace University. He's been saving up from his church job for college. And that goes against what we've taught him, and we feel he should pay for part of his college, but we also don't want to mess up our chance at financial aid.
10: Well, there's several types of financial aid. There's scholarships, obviously, that are not based on financial need. They're based on, academics, citizenship, other things. And we always suggest you go as get as many of those as you can. And there's billions of dollars of those out there floating around, literally. Then we also, there are grants that have to do with specific situations, nuances, demographics of your life or whatever. And grants are fine. There's nothing wrong with those. Financial aid that is needs-based, like a Pell Grant, is for poor people. And when a website or a person suggests that you spend all your money in order to qualify for welfare, that's like saying quit your job so you can get welfare. No, that we're not doing that. Like you said, that runs against what you believe, and we're not doing that. So that's the spirit in which these people are, but financial aid is not all income or asset based. But that is for poor people. And if you're not poor people, then don't spend your money or hide your money and act like you're poor people. So don't do that, and then that solves your problem. So what I would tell you to do is to begin to look at the cost of a particular college versus another college. That is a bigger difference number than anything you're going to find in FAFSA.
11: Okay.
10: And FAFSA really is a funnel to get people in student loan debt, is mainly what it does.
11: That won't be allowed. There will be no student loans.
10: Yeah, good. And, and if you qualify for a certain type of scholarship or grant, fine, take it. There's nothing wrong with that. But you're probably, based on what you're telling me, you're probably not going to qualify for Pell Grants.
0: Yeah, I mean, it's interesting to see the actual formula. I was looking it up. Your parent income is the biggest factor. So spending down all of your savings and cash is a very small portion of this.
10: For Pell Grant?
0: For the FAFSA formula. The Student Aid Index is what they call it. It's what they use for the formula. The parent assets is only 5.64%. So $10,000 in savings is only going to add $500 to the parent's portion that is counted toward FAFSA. The student portion, the assets, flat 20%. So if he has 10 grand, he has saved up, 2,000 would be factored into the Student Aid Index. Yeah. So it's not as big of a deal as people think, and income matters
10: far more.
0: Here's
10: the thing. The truth is that we don't find people, hardly ever, that get through college using FAFSA. Unless they use student loans.
0: Yeah.
10: Now, so FAFSA is really not the ticket.
0: School choice.
10: School choice is the ticket. Working while you're in school is the ticket.
0: Applying for scholarships.
10: And looking for scholarships is the ticket. Those are the three things, and we find people doing all three of those all the time. I mean, we had Christina Ellis that was with us for years here, is world-renowned on getting scholarships. She wrote a book called How I Got $500,000 in Scholarships. She ended up going to Vanderbilt and getting her MBA paid for in full, and all of her undergrad, too. And she was the daughter of a single mom who had no money. And so, but it wasn't FAFSA. She went and she made it her job in her junior and senior year of college, of high school, to apply for scholarships. Her mother made it her job. She wrote so many essays, her fingers bled, kind of thing. But she got $500,000 worth. Hello. That means free college anywhere you want to go. And so, the book was a bestseller. And she's still out there, and she's wonderful if you can find her information anywhere. But that concept is there, and that's what I would lean on. And then I would lean on school choice and what mom and dad can contribute and so on. But I wouldn't burn a lot of my brain calories trying to manipulate the FAFSA formula is the moral of this story.
0: Yeah, not worth it. Because you're better off taking that time to just save up and pay cash.
10: And for sure, don't spin down. God, man, people are so. You know what this is? It's the quintessential discussion between a scarcity mindset or an abundance mindset. A scarcity mindset says the government will have to take care of me because the little man can't get ahead.
0: So therefore, why try?
10: And therefore, I'm stuck, or spend it down, or move all your money out of your name so that you go into a Medicaid nursing home, and that way the nursing home doesn't steal your money. As if they stole your money. They provided a service. They don't steal money. They provided a service. They took care of you, old people. That's what they were doing. And you know, but they stole, they took all my, the nursing home. The nursing home got paid. You go to a restaurant, you pay them for the food. You go to the car dealer, you pay them for a car. You go to the nursing home, they stole all my money. See, that's a scarcity mentality. Now, go for an abundance mentality and going, I'm going to stack cash and scholarships and a good, inexpensive school and study something, because knowledge is the key, not degrees and not where you graduated from. Your knowledge is what moves you forward. Your degree is freaking worthless. And the only thing more worthless than your degree is where you went to school. That's so laughable. It's so stupid. I can't believe it. So choosing a school where you get quality knowledge to use in the marketplace and paying a reasonable fee for that, and your kid works while they're in school. And let me tell you what, working while you're in college is not child abuse. Most of us worked while we were in college. Shut up, you entitled brat. You're going to work while you're in college. We don't have any money. We're broke, and we're not going to take out welfare. You're going to work. That's how this is going to be. We're going to go to school. Well, my friends are, I don't give a crap what your friends, my girlfriend, I really don't care what your girlfriend's doing, because she won't even be your girlfriend by the time you get there. Yeah, George knows about this.
0: Yeah, that breakup is impending. I tell you from personal experience.
10: How George, this is how a boy from Boston ends up in southern Mississippi.
0: Mm. Yeah. That hurt. Dave doesn't even know where I got my degree from, if you tell you that's how little he cares.
10: I missed it. I missed it.
0: Exactly.
10: No, I got it. I got it the other day. We were telling the story the other day. That's why
0: oh,
10: I remembered
0: good.
10: It. Yeah.
0: Good. But it really, it's
10: Danielle,
0: not
10: that's a great
0: thing.
10: Question. Thank you for calling in with that. And thank you for being a good mom and thinking this through and get that senior front and center on all this decision making where they're emotionally bought into what they're going to have to do to get through school. 54% of the people that start college finish.
0: Wow.
10: That means colleges are failures. If you get a 54 on a test, they give you an F. 54% of you that start college finish. Ever. So
0: then think about the ones that took on
10: the last
0: debt.
10: Thing you want is an almost degree. That's a really bad degree. The almost degree, that's a really bad one, because you got all the student loan debt to go with it. So, and an interesting thing, people who pay for their school and their parents are paying for their school have a higher degree of completion. You know why? Skin in the game, baby. Skin in the game. That puts this hour of the Ramsey Show in the books. We'll be back with you before you know it. In the meantime, remember, there's ultimately only one way to financial peace, and that's to walk daily with the Prince of Peace, Christ Jesus.

0: 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Normal's broke. 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
2: Strikes against Iran. I'm Lisa Lacera, Fox News. This second round coming after yesterday's attack by Tehran on civilian ships in the Strait of Hormuz.
3: The president took to Truth Social, stating that this is indeed retribution for the strikes on commercial shipping. And he says if it happens again, it'll get worse.
2: Fox's Mike Tobin in Tel Aviv. President Trump said earlier today the ceasefire between the U.S. and Iran was over, but said he didn't think a full conflict would resume. President Trump now on his way back to the White House after meeting with NATO leaders in Turkey, where Secretary General Mark Rutte gave him credit for allies increasing their defense spending.
4: Rutte praised Trump's efforts to help bolster defense spending over the past year.
5: In total, more than $1.2 trillion. I call this the Trump trillion.
4: Trump's only public denunciation, Spain, long seen as lagging other countries when it comes to defense spending.
6: A terrible partner in NATO. They don't participate, they don't pay.
4: Behind closed doors, Trump said the alliance remains strong and united.
2: Fox's Lucas Tomlinson in Ankara, Turkey. President Trump met with Ukraine's leader Volodymyr Zelensky on the side.